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32: A year yesterday. A year ago. So, you know, everyone was so emotional before the game. I think that sparked the Portugal national team. So I think that gave everyone a sense of unity.

0: And Cristiano Ronaldo understood that. And I was very happy to see that then again, because he's the captain of the ship. He's the player that everyone looks up to in Portugal. And I think not only there, but everyone around the world, even kids, you know, seeing that reaction from Ronaldo, are going to be like, yeah, that's how you're supposed to do it. That you're supposed to, you know, be part of her fair play, if you will. You have to be not only a good player, but also a good human being.
1: Spain won 3-0 on Thursday. Their keeper, Simon, has 519 consecutive minutes without conceding a goal, which doesn't even seem real. What's been behind this, and can they carry it over to make Spain one of the favorites to win this whole thing?
0: Well, that's a great question, because when you talk about a record like that, he surpassed Walter Senga of Italy, who had, you know, accrued over 500 minutes in Italy in 1990. You think about, oh, he must be, you know, great. I mean, he's obviously a great goalie, but he must be very challenged, and his defense was great as well. Well, you look at it, he hasn't really been challenged. I mean, I look at Spain's numbers in possession throughout the tournament, nearly 70%. They have a great midfield of Pedri, Rodri, and Olmo. It's kind of like when you have the kid right next to you that has the best toys, and he doesn't let you play with them, or the best soccer ball or football, and they don't let you play with it. That's how I see Spain's midfield being in this tournament. They don't let you borrow the ball at all. And then again, that's a big part of Spain's success. And it's funny, I was reading a quote from Unai Simon yesterday saying that, you know, he hasn't really done that much. He sort of downplayed the whole record. He said, if you look at the three group stage matches and today's game, they've had 7 or 8 shots on goal. And it's true. Then again, but you know, that's actually very tricky, because it's really not like hockey when there's action north to south all the time. In soccer or football, there's times when you're not going to see the ball whatsoever. Being a goalkeeper, you're going to be there in your own little island. And that's so hard for a goalie to keep concentration. I didn't play professionally myself, but I have a lot of friends who played professionally, especially at goalies. And that's something that they're really adamant on. You have to find a way to keep your concentration on, to keep that switch on, to be able to, well, you know, you might not see a shot in 30 minutes, but when the other team approaches, you got to be ready. And I think that's the toughest part. And a lot of people downplay it. So even though, you know, Unai Simon might downplay the record, it's a great record. It's a remarkable feat. But now that Spain gets to the next round and they'll play Portugal, let's be sure that he's going to see much more action than he's seen so far in 4 games.
2: Francisco X. Rivera from MLS on Apple TV joining us here on Game Night on ESPN Radio. And Francisco, we'll let you go on this. Looking forward to Monday, Team USA taking on Belgium. What are the important keys for the United States to move on and get into the quarterfinals?
0: I am very excited to see that game, because I still remember watching the game from 2014 at home when the U.S. played Belgium. Team Howard was just epic back then, and I still can't forget about a chance that Chris Wondolowski, unfortunately, missed in front of goal, and eventually Belgium took it. So it's going to be very important for the U.S. being able to get past that and then get into the quarterfinals again like they did in 2002 when they knocked out Mexico. Obviously, everyone's looking at Balogun being sent off. He's going to be absent. But I'm trusting Ricardo Pepi for this game. I was very, very fortunate to get to call some of Pepe's early goals when he was with FC Dallas. He used to be the Spanish voice of FC Dallas a few years back. And he's tall. He's good in the air. He has a high IQ. He can create chances for his players. And, you know, I'm binational. I have both American and Mexican citizenships. And right now, this has become a thing where the U.S. and the Mexico Federation are scouting players while they're young, and they're fighting to get that player to play for the national team. That is a guy that could have been very unique, and they could have played for Mexico. I would have loved to see him play for Mexico, but I also love to see him play for the U.S., and I think he's got a great shot to do it here now. Obviously, Christian Pulisic has been amazing. Obviously, the way he's been able to get that left wing, being able to dribble diagonally into the area. But then again, I don't think the U.S. is going to see or have seen that kind of competition that they will see in Belgium. And on the other hand, when you have players on Belgium's side like Kevin De Bruyne, like Romelu Lukaku, and as I said before, like Messi, like Ronaldo, those guys that can change the game in an instant, I think the U.S. is going to have to be very careful. Also, sort of stagger marking layers when they defend, when they drop back, and don't really let Belgium take control of midfield. I think that's going to be very important. Something that I've seen a lot in this competition, a lot of games, has been a lot of teams just dropping back and letting the other team control the possession. And that's really, really hard when you're defending, because it might seem that you're just back there waiting, but everything you do, all the energy that you waste while just chasing the ball from left to right, back and forth, it takes a toll on you. So I think the U.S. has to be very smart on not letting Belgium control the pace, control the tempo, and be aggressive as well. But at the same time, when you're aggressive, make sure you don't let, you know, Belgium to counterattack you, because they can destroy you in an instant.
2: Francisco, certainly appreciate the time. We appreciate the insight. Should be a couple of good games tomorrow in the World Cup. I hope you enjoy them.
0: Thank you so much. I'm looking forward to seeing Mexico against England as well on Sunday. That will be fun.
2: Francisco X. Rivera, MLS on Apple TV, joining us here on Game Night on ESPN Radio.
1: That's a match I would love to be at in Mexico City. Seeing those, that sight after they won a couple of days ago. Holy cow. That was one of the greatest things ever. Like, I'm lucky, Gabe, here in Atlanta that we have World Cup matches. The scene in downtown Atlanta for FIFA Fan Fest, I'm not a huge soccer fan, but seeing what people are doing, going to those, watching people representing their country, it has been second to none. And it's to the point now, we might need World Cup 2020 or 2032, 2036, and beyond. It just needs to be here in the United States.
2: He's John Michaels. I'm Gabe Neitzel. Coming up next, we get back to LeBron James free agency watch. 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
2: 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LeBron Watch 2026 is on. And apparently taking his time. Because he can be negotiating with teams. Mm-hmm. Of course, can't sign anything quite yet. League year is opening on Monday. But they're taking their time. LeBron James and his team. His agent, Rich Paul, appeared on the Game Over podcast with Max Kellerman, an episode that was released today that featured a whiteboard of him going through about 10 different options right. for LeBron. But what also is interesting about this to me, John, is on that podcast, he said that this is strictly for happiness. Mm-hmm. What does happiness entail? It's a number of things. It's a bucket of happiness, basketball, living, camaraderie, it's competition, it's everything. So saying this is for happiness versus winning a championship, is winning a championship that could bring you happiness. I'm just not quite sure if it's not about trying to find a way to get a highly competitive season where you might have an opportunity to win a championship. I guess I don't know why he wouldn't have just gone back to the Lakers, since apparently, I mean, that's basically where they've decided to set up shop after he's done playing basketball.
1: Yeah, for me, when you say happiness, happiness to me means going back home. It means taking care of a place that obviously is near and dear to your heart in Cleveland, or playing with guys that you respect. So remember, the Steph Curry part probably stems back to the Olympics a couple of years ago, getting a chance to be there with Steph, getting a chance to see the greatness of Steph, obviously, with what he did against France. Maybe you want to go there. If it's truly only about championships, and it doesn't sound like it is, there's only two places he could probably go to. It would be Cleveland. Could he go to San Antonio? Sure. Could you go to Oklahoma City? Sure. But it doesn't sound like either one of them are going to be there. I just find it fascinating that a guy in his final year, most likely, 42 years old, would want to start somewhere new. I would think you'd want to go somewhere where you're comfortable and it would be convenient for you. And that's why I don't know why some of these other teams are on the list, Gabe.
2: Yeah, it just doesn't make a ton of sense. The two teams in the East where he's been before, that makes sense to me.
1: Right.
2: Because as I look at the Western Conference, while I think I would be interested to see what LeBron can do with Anthony Edwards and now LaMelo Ball in Minnesota, mm-hmm. I don't think that makes them a contender with OKC or San Antonio in the West.
1: Right.
2: And I don't think there's a team in the West outside of joining those two teams, which he would be so far removed from the youth movement that both of those teams currently have. That wouldn't make a ton of sense to me. So it has to be the Eastern Conference. And now there is a new team in the Philadelphia 76ers that apparently are gaining some traction with LeBron James and his team after making the trade for Jaylen Brown. And they've got it's an interesting roster for sure, but I don't quite see it, and I'm not alone. Tim McMahon, ESPN NBA reporter, was on Get Up, and he does not see Philly as a fit for LeBron James.
17: LeBron is seeking basketball happiness. I don't think that is basketball happiness for LeBron James. I think he wants to go somewhere where he's going to touch the ball on more than an occasional basis. I still think Cleveland would be the best fit. You can say, how much is he going to touch the ball with Donovan Mitchell and James Harden? Harden's more of a table setter now, but also, we're talking about storyline. We're talking about a storybook ending. We're talking about coming home again, a full circle moment. Philadelphia, even Golden State, it just would be weird to see him in a different uniform.
2: And he'd be threading just a really fine needle, John, because right. The earlier reports were, well, he doesn't want to have the entire scoring load on him. Mm-hmm. but also he doesn't want to be forgotten about in the offense, right? So it just kind of feels like he's trying to thread a needle there.
1: 100% it does. And I also think in terms of the retirement tour, who's going to pay proper respect to LeBron James? Cleveland is going to, for 82 games, do everything they can to make him feel like the most special human that's ever walked the earth. Golden State's going to go, all right, you're kind of Kevin Durant, the old version. You're coming over here to play. It's Steph's team. Philadelphia made the move for Jaylen Brown to make it his team, not to make it LeBron's team. If he goes to Miami, they had an offseason where they went and got Giannis because it's now Giannis's team. I think the one place that pays him the respect that's due and earned would be Cleveland. I think all the rest of them are just lip service now just to give us some kind of drama before the league year starts.
2: And as we just heard there, I think that does thread the needle of, yeah, Donovan Mitchell can handle that scoring load. James Harden can handle that scoring load. You don't need to be a 25 to 28 point a game scorer if you're LeBron James. You don't need to put the mileage on. And yeah, I'm sure he wants the ball. Who gets the ball in crunch time certainly is going to be an interesting conversation. But I think as we saw with the Lakers this last year, LeBron is comfortable at times taking that back seat.
1: Sure.
2: Where the Lakers played their best basketball when, I don't want to say LeBron was necessarily deferring to Luka, but I mean, it was Luka's team. And LeBron was smart enough to recognize that. Hey, Luka, go do your thing. I'm going to do everything I can to support you. And it didn't feel like it was your turn, my turn, your turn, my turn. The way that you, when you have two ball-dominant superstars in the NBA, can feel sometimes. LeBron, because he is such a good basketball player and has such a great basketball mind, was able to fill a role with that Lakers team.
1: Yeah, and I will tell you, from a basketball perspective, the place that feels like the best need and fit would be Miami, because think about the way the Heat are constructed right now. Giannis is a dominant player, but he's not a perimeter guy. Bam wants to play in the post. He will shoot an occasional three. Miami currently doesn't have a wing player the caliber of LeBron. Andrew Wiggins is a 3-and-D guy, but he's a spot-up shooter more than anything. So if he wanted, from a basketball-only perspective, to go where a place where he doesn't have to have the ball in his hands at all time because of Giannis, but can get it enough, Miami would be that spot. I just don't know going back to Miami, especially in this offseason, would be the right move. Had they not acquired Giannis and it's still Tyler Hero and Khalil Ware and guys like that, okay, you go there and be the aging veteran who can maybe put a team on his back and carry him a little bit. With them being the summer of Giannis, I just don't know that he would want to go there and be overshadowed by somebody else.
2: Miami was a team that was the 10 seed a year ago.
1: Yeah.
2: Or not even a year ago, this past season. So they were the 10 seed. And they just traded away a lot of what made them the 10 seed. Granted, they got one of the top three players in the NBA when healthy in Giannis. I still think they have building to do.
1: Right.
2: It doesn't feel like there is a ton more building that needs to happen for the Cleveland Cavaliers, who during the regular season were certainly disappointing at times. And once they got to the Eastern Conference Finals, certainly were disappointing. But they still got to the Eastern Conference Finals, John.
1: Right. And you add somebody like LeBron, that could potentially, Gabe, put them over the top. Because now all of a sudden in crunch time, James Harden doesn't have the ball in his hand. LeBron does, and he facilitates and get everybody else involved. And all of a sudden, Spider Mitchell's going to get a lot of wide open shots.
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0: imagination of the country. People didn't, and this is not a knock on women's soccer, but people really didn't care about women's soccer. But then the iconic moment of Brandi Chastain scoring on penalty kicks was Brianna Scurry had come up with a save a couple of shots before that. Brandi scores and then takes the jersey off on her knees celebrating, and it became one of the most iconic moments, not only in American sports, in sports in general.
1: It's one of the most iconic photos.
0: Yes.
1: And it was the cover of Sports Illustrated when that was still a thing. But it's one of the most iconic photos of all time, certainly.
0: That's what I had number two. Number three, I had the Dream Team. And again, for those that aren't young enough to remember what the Dream Team meant, we had lost in 1988. Team USA had been, in their estimation, passed by the world because, again, our amateurs were not good enough to beat professional players. And they said, okay, you want to bring your pros, we're going to show you. Those guys were Michael Jackson. Those guys were the Beatles. Those guys were Beyonce, like Taylor Swift. Take the biggest icon in music, and that's what those 12 guys were when they went over to Barcelona and won the championship. So I had them at number three.
1: And what was the fourth team that you had written
0: down? The fourth one I had was Steph Curry and that Dream Team a couple of years ago. I could have put the Redeem Team on with Kobe. I know there was, I think it was a Netflix documentary on that. It was fascinating with Kobe and LeBron and D-Wade and those guys after not winning gold and them coming back and putting the work in. But Steph Curry's moments, the night-night, hitting the threes late. Like, if they don't have Steph Curry, they don't win a gold medal. And Victor Wembanyama and France get the gold medal. So I really loved what that team was all about. And again, for me, Gabe, it's always having that indelible moment at the end that people remember.
1: Yeah, I just have a hard time, other than the Dream Team, putting another team there. Gotcha. Because just 3 years earlier, because it had to be delayed because of the COVID pandemic.
0: Yep.
1: But in 2021, Team USA basically sent their B squad and still won gold.
0: Right.
1: And still won gold. So, yes, that's an iconic moment and Steph hitting that three. And I don't know what made all of those guys want to come back, like Steph, like LeBron, and be a part of that once again and chase Olympic gold. But because Team USA is just always expected to be dominant, the Dream Team, to me, and you went through the reasons, to me is always something just a little bit different. But it's hard to come up with Team USA moments.
0: Sure.
1: Because a lot of the teams that are put together, we're expected to be dominant. We're expected to go out there and win, which is why Miracle on Ice is number one. It's going to be hard to top. It's why I agreed with 2026 this year and those Olympic teams being on there. While the teams certainly were very, very good, it's not like they were the favorites.
0: No.
1: Because Canada is always going to be the favorite in hockey.
0: Yeah, Canada was supposed to win. And I would put more the men's side than the women's side. Again, not disparaging. The women's team, the men were not supposed to win. Canada had been the dominant force in the Olympics and all the other events that you have where you get team sports together. The hard thing as well, Gabe, I guess 1980, we dominated so many of the team sports. Mm-hmm. Our men's basketball won forever, other than 1972 when we got flat out robbed by the Russians in that one where you had the referee restarting. And even through our generation, we've expected to be dominant. So to me, there hasn't been as many moments, and that's why I have Brandi Chastain and that women's team so far up, because it was such an indelible moment, and it really captured the imagination of the country.
1: This is one that there's not necessarily a moment, but it's just one that I remember. And I don't remember necessarily watching this game, but in 2000, Team USA won a gold medal in baseball.
0: Okay.
1: And it was the first team other than Cuba to win a gold medal in baseball since it became an Olympic sport. And the reason why I remember it is because Ben Sheets threw a shutout in that game, and he was a Brewers prospect at the time. So he showed up in the final year of Old County Stadium here in Milwaukee with a gold medal around his neck when the Brewers aren't very good.
0: Right.
1: Brewers in the 90s and early 2000s were terrible, but it was a moment I remember because it was our guy who ended up going on and being a very good pitcher in Major League Baseball, and he was the one that shut out the mighty Cubans to win a gold medal for the first time for Team USA Baseball.
0: So I ask you, is there a chance down the road in the World Baseball Classic we have that? Or is it because we're sending pro players it might not be as special? Because we're not always the favorite in the World Baseball Classic.
1: Mm-hmm.
0: Can you have one of those moments there?
1: I think we can, because it's such a level playing field, and it is an electric atmosphere, as we saw this year in the World Baseball Classic. He's John Michaels. I'm Gabe Neitzel. This is Game Night on ESPN Radio.
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5: 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But, I mean, I think for me it's details first. 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For me, it's the little things that create the big things around the net. With scoring goals, assists, put me on the penalty kill. 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So for me, that's just my role, is just working super hard and trying to capitalize when it's there.
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14: 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And before she took questions, she spoke for quite a while in a lengthy opening statement to the media, and she addressed things like the foul and the referees. We'll start with her beginning part of her opening statement, said none of the hate or the harassment that she or anyone else is getting is okay.
15: The harassment, the hate, none of that is okay. That goes for the opposing team we play, that goes for my teammates, that goes for my coaches, There should never be a question of character. Like, I've always stood up here and said that, and that's truly what I believe. That's how I was raised. So, none of that is okay, and I don't want anybody to ever experience that. I think it can be really frustrating to me at times, and I think it's difficult. I think a lot of people sometimes think I'm a robot. I'm not a robot. I have emotions. I have feelings, and it can be really difficult to go through a lot of that, and I'm 24 years old trying to navigate a lot, and I think at times I've been in this world for 4 years now, and you would never change any of it. But there are times that it is hard, and there are times that, it probably affects me a little bit more than I do put on, and, I would never change any of that for the world. But I think it's important that people do remember that part of it, too.
14: Clark also addressed the officiating.

0: frustrating and what needs to improve.
1: I know what you guys are going to ask, and I did think it was a flagrant foul. And our reffing just needs to be better. And, you know, it's tough. Obviously, the refs are in a really difficult spot. You know, it's one of the hardest jobs in the world, in my opinion, is to make calls. All you do is get yelled at the whole time by everybody. You're never winning. So I think for us, like, as the league's just got to do better, protecting our players in that regard. I don't really think that it was up for debate. Obviously, it wasn't called in real time. You go back and watch the clip. I think it's pretty straightforward. It's kind of been a discussion for like 3 years now, and I think we really need to do a better job protecting the people in this league.
0: That was Caitlin Clark. Some WNBA action. Two games on the slate on Friday. No Nafisa Collier from Minnesota, but they were in New York to take on the Liberty. Pick up the action in the fourth quarter, and Brianna Stewart, she had herself a game for the Liberty.
2: Nice look. Asked to Stewie, and a strong move by Stewart. Puts it up and puts it in, and she goes for three the old-fashioned way.
0: That was in the fourth quarter to make it 89-73 New York, and the Liberty would go on to win it by a final of 99-86 over the Minnesota Lynx. Brianna Stewart goes for a season-high 36 points in the win, most in a game since September of 2025, when she posted 38 against the Minnesota Lynx. It's her 33rd career 30-point game, putting her in third place in that department in WNBA history. The Chicago Sky were in Vegas to face the Las Vegas Aces. Asia Wilson was listed as a game-time decision after missing the Commissioner Cup title game on Tuesday with a leg injury, but prior to that had back-to-back 30-point games for the Aces. A win for them would be their 15th in their first 20 games of the season. It would be the third time the Aces accomplished that under Becky Hammon. The other two times the Aces won the WNBA title. The Sky have scored 90 or more in six of their last seven, including a loss to the Aces last Sunday. Sky are 3-5. When they scored 90 or more. This was a tight one all the way through regulation. It would go into overtime, but Las Vegas would find their way through thanks to Nalissa Smith.
3: Shot clock to five. Smith recognizing, trying to get a little closer. Got bumped. Oh, well. The baby hook is back in action. And a 6-0 Aces run this overtime.
0: On Ion Television, Aces go on to win it 98-90 over the Sky. 500th win in Aces franchise history. They're the sixth WNBA franchise to reach 500 wins. Seven straight wins now versus Chicago. It's the 10th time this season, scoring 95 or more points as well. They are 9-1 when they score 95 or more. Smith with a season-high 29 points. Asia Wilson did not play. Second straight missed game with that right leg injury. Aces improved now to 3-4 in the seven games where they didn't have her over the last five seasons, but that game does not include the Commissioner Cup Championship. SportsCenter all night, ESPN Radio, and the ESPN app. Before the game, the Yankees game against the Twins, they made a roster move placing left-hander Carlos Rodon on the IL because of an inflamed elbow. Senior MLB insider Buster Olney on the injury.
4: And the hits just keep on coming. They're without Max Fried. He's trying to work his way back from the injured list. I think it makes it more likely the Yankees get involved in the starting pitching market. And the good thing from the Yankees' perspective is there are going to be a lot of guys out there. Freddie Peralta of the Mets, Robbie Ray, maybe Clay Holmes. We talked about Skubal, Mize, Sonny Gray. So the Yankees, if in fact they need help, there are going to be options out there. And look, you mentioned Judge and Stanton. Kevin, they're not close to coming back. So the current group of Yankees have to figure this out right away.
0: Let's get to the game. A 1-1 game in the bottom of the first inning. Ben Rice up for the Yankees.
5: Runner goes 3-2. Drill deep to right. There it goes. See ya. A bullet home run into the short porch. A two-run shot by Rice. And the Yankees lead 3-1.
0: Michael K on the S Network. Yankees win it there, snapping a seven-game losing skid, tied for the second longest streak in the last 30 years. It also snapped the streak of 12 games with four or fewer runs scored. Twins now just 2-11 against the Yankees since the start of 2024. 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That's next. 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
8: 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We're going to find out. Again, this is a guy, Bobrovsky, who is coming off an .877 save percentage last year in Florida. 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
7: 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And before she took questions, she spoke for quite a while in a lengthy opening statement to the media, and she addressed things like the foul and the referees. We'll start with her beginning part of her opening statement, said none of the hate or the harassment that she or anyone else is getting is okay.
8: The harassment, the hate, none of that is okay. That goes for the opposing team we play, that goes for my teammates, that goes for my coaches. There should never be a question of character. Like, I've always stood up here and said that, and that's really what I believe. That's how I was raised. So, none of that is okay, and I don't want anybody to ever experience that. I think it can be really frustrating to me at times, and I think it's difficult. I think a lot of people sometimes think I'm a robot. I'm not a robot. I have emotions. I have feelings. And it can be really difficult to go through a lot of that. And, I'm 24 years old trying to navigate a lot. And I think at times I've been in this world for 4 years now, and you would never change any of it. But there are times that it is hard, and there are times that, it probably affects me a little bit more than I do put on. And, I would never change any of that for the world. But I think it's important that people do remember that part of it, too.
7: Clark also addressed the officiating and what needs to improve.
8: I know what you guys are going to ask, and I did think it was a flagrant foul, and our reffing just needs to be better, and, it's tough. Obviously, the refs are in a really difficult spot. It's one of the hardest jobs in the world, in my opinion, is to make calls. All you do is get yelled at the whole time by everybody. You're never winning. So I think for us, as the league's just got to do better, protecting our players in that regard. I don't really think that it was up for debate. Obviously, it wasn't called in real time. You go back and watch the clip. I think it's pretty straightforward. It's kind of been a discussion for 3 years now, and I think we really need to do a better job protecting the people in this league.
7: That was Caitlin Clark. Some WNBA action, two games on the slate on Friday. No Nafisa Collier from Minnesota, but they were in New York to take on the Liberty. Pick up the action in the fourth quarter, and Brianna Stewart, she had herself a game for the Liberty.
9: Nice look.

0: out of the Mile High City we go, where Jake McCarthy and the Rockies took care of the Giants on 850 KOA.
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2: 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You can forget about it. Touch them all time. The Grand Tour. Jake McCarthy's second homer of the game.
3: Number one.
0: And finally, we end in Cleveland with the Guardians walk it off in extras on WTAM.
4: The set. The pitch. A swing and a bang. Job up the middle. Base hit. Center field. Khalil Watson with his first major league walk-off game winner. And for back-to-back nights, the Guardians have walked off the Chicago White Sox.
0: That was our top sound. 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So another one, and he'll be all alone in that department. Novak Djokovic knocked off Artur Rondonesh on Friday in four sets, 7-5, 6-4, 1-6, 7-6. And that was the equaling victory in the third round of Wimbledon, that 105th match win at the All England Club, tying Roger Federer on the men's list for the most singles match victory. Again, Martina Navratilova has 120 singles match at Wimbledon on the women's side. As for the accomplishment, Djokovic was asked about it post-match on what it means to him on tying Roger Federer's singles match record.
5: Obviously, to be able to make history of this sport is a huge honor and privilege, and particularly here, you know, I've said it many times, and you know, it's always been a dream childhood tournament of mine. And you know, I just obviously I'm not thinking really about whether it's going to be 105, 6, 4. You know, I'm just really trying to win that match on a given day. You know, today I was quite stressed out, you know, more tension than honestly than usual. I knew it was going to be a very challenging match for me, which it turned out to be. Just happy to overcome this. And I propose a matchup between me and Roger for 106, you know, whoever wins gets it. Let's just stop it here and let's call Roger to come.
0: Back to the diamond. Blue Jays taking on the Mariners. Vlad Guerrero at the plate for the Blue Jays in the third.
1: The 1-1 pitch. And Vladdy with a line drive into right field will cash Jimenez as Guerrero comes through. And a huge roar from the Blue Jay fans in Seattle as Toronto takes a 2-0 lead.
0: On Sportsnet 590, the Fan, Blue Jays go on to win it 2-0, a sixth straight road win for the Mariners, breaking a tie for their longest road winning streak at Seattle in series history. Still more to come, including more from the FIFA World Cup, as we are now moving on to the round of 16. Updates and more next. 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

0: Mile High City we go, where Jake McCarthy and the Rockies took care of the Giants on 850 KOA.
1: 1-0 pitch.
2: 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You can forget about it. 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The Grand Tour. Jake McCarthy's second homer of the game.
3: Number one.
0: And finally, we end in Cleveland with the Guardians walk it off in extras on WTAM.
4: The set. The pitch. A swing and a bang job up the middle. Base hit. Center field. Khalil Watson with his first major league walk-off game winner. And for back-to-back nights, the Guardians have walked off the Chicago White Sox.
0: That was our top sound. 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So another one, and he'll be all alone in that department. Novak Djokovic knocked off Artur Rondonesh on Friday in four sets, 7-5, 6-4, 1-6, 7-6. And that was the equaling victory in the third round of Wimbledon, that 105th match win at the All England Club, tying Roger Federer on the men's list for the most singles match victory. Again, Martina Navratilova has 120 singles match at Wimbledon on the women's side. As for the accomplishment, Djokovic was asked about it post-match on what it means to him on tying Roger Federer's singles match record.
5: Obviously, to be able to make history of this sport is a huge honor and privilege, and particularly here, you know, I've said it many times, and you know, it's always been a dream childhood tournament of mine. And you know, I just obviously I'm not thinking really about whether it's going to be 105, 6, 4. You know, I'm just really trying to win that match on a given day. You know, today I was quite stressed out, you know, more tension than honestly than usual. I knew it was going to be a very challenging match for me, which it turned out to be. Just happy to overcome this. And I propose a matchup between me and Roger for 106, you know, whoever wins gets. Let's just stop it here and let's call Roger to come.
0: Back to the diamond. Blue Jays taking on the Mariners. Vlad Guerrero at the plate for the Blue Jays in the third.
6: The 1-1 pitch. And Vladdy with a line drive into right field will cash Jimenez as Guerrero comes through. And a huge roar from the Blue Jay fans in Seattle as Toronto takes a 2-0 lead.
0: On Sportsnet 5, 9 of the Fan, Blue Jays win at 2-0, their sixth straight win over the Mariners. Dylan Cease coming up with 9 strikeouts in 7 innings to pick up the win. Coming up next here on ESPN Radio, it's Marty and McGee. So stick around. So for our crew here in Bristol, my name is Alex Obario, and this has been SportsCenter All Night, ESPN Radio, and the ESPN app.
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0: due diligence as far as like, or there was a sponsor conflict or something, and we did something with the Muppets out in the middle of a cornfield next to the racetrack. But I've never actually been inside. So,
1: if you ever do come inside, make sure you bring the gold bond.
0: Yeah,
1: because you need the green bottle, and you better
0: the gold bond that. 400. It's God bless America, happy America.
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4: 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Like, what do you think? 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
4: Like, zero idea. Is this team better? 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Indisputable.
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4: For sure. Well, they're better because they're better and they're different. I mean, This team is just a better team. 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That's why they're better. And they have a Hall of Fame goaltender who might be better than the guy they traded. I don't know. We're going to find out. Again, this is a guy, Bobrovsky, who is coming off an .877 save percentage last year in Florida. 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
20: It's Friday in the 7th. Turns out L.A. had the Padres right when they wanted them.
21: 3-0 Padres in the bottom of the 7th, but the Dodgers have them loaded and nobody out. Teo against the lefty, Monahan. First pitch is hammered. This is way back, and it is gone. Grand slam, Teoscar Hernandez. Teo on time, and the Dodgers lead 4-3.
20: The excitement on AM 570 LA Sports. Dodgers over San Diego 4-3. Padres have now lost seven straight. In the American League, a little history made by Boston's Aroldis Chapman.
5: Chapman throws and a swing and a miss. There it is. History. Aroldis Chapman stands alone. The most strikeouts from a reliever in Major League history. 1,364.
8: 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Very cool.
20: The call on WEEI in Boston as the Red Sox beat the Angels 5-2. There's a baseball doubleheader here on ESPN Radio later today. In fact, we begin at 3:30 Eastern. Blue Jays and Mariners. That'll be followed by the Cardinals and the Cubs. Round of 32 at the World Cup. Copa Verde nearly pulling off the historic upset, but the tiny African nation falls to Argentina 3-2 in extra time.
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0: 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Give us a call. Talk about America. 888-SAY-ESPN. It's 888-729-3776. Tommy Smith's going to join us to talk about the World Cup. Jeremy Schapp's going to join us to talk about eating hot dogs. And Alyssa Roening is going to join us to talk about Evel Knievel. I'm not sure what else y'all want, unless we have like a fleet of bald eagles land on your shoulders. Hey, by the way, I'm down here on the coast of North Carolina, and last night we were kind of going over the schedule of celebration down here. And there's a little park on the water. And I was mad because we got down here on Thursday, and we didn't realize that in the little amphitheater they built down there by the water, they've had entertainment, live entertainment every night. And on Thursday night, the name of the band was I Miss Skynyrd.
1: Huh.
0: So Lynyrd Skynyrd cover band, and they just like, we miss Lynyrd Skynyrd. So they just literally the name of the band, I Miss Skynyrd. And I was like, well, I do too. But I suspect they did a great job.
1: You can kind of visit them. You can kind of visit them on the Spotify anytime you want to.
0: That's true. I told my wife, I said, I when we got here on Thursday, if I'd have known, I would have drug her butt down there and we would have gone and seen I Miss Skynyrd. But maybe they'll play again. But tonight down at the, on the pier, we got DJ Taco. So, DJ Taco and fireworks. I'm not sure what else you want. DJ Taco and fireworks. And
1: what do you think? What do you think his what's DJ Taco's hit called?
0: I don't know.
1: Like Velveeta Plus.
0: Yeah, Velveeta Plus. That's it. but I can't. But like yeah, salsa. Yeah, salsa. Salsa Plus. All I know is DJ Taco is going to be set up on the pier, and he's going to be dropping it low at 9 o'clock when the fireworks go off. And I'm not going to lie to you. I'm kind of excited about that. I love tacos.
1: Oh man, I make them all the time. It's one of my go tos. My brother in law picks on me because I make them so often. They're just easy, and they're consistent, and you know exactly what you're getting. Prep time minimal, not a big deal. Slice up an avocado. Slice. Lainey likes those little old teeny tomatoes. What are those things called? Roma, not Roma. What are those cherry little tomatoes? Teeny ones called? Cherry.
0: On a taco.
1: So I'll cut those things. Oh yeah, man, because they got a good little crunch to them now.
0: Okay.
1: It's a different experience than just your like chopped up regular tomato.
0: Yeah.
1: And so we'll throw those things in there. You know, just some avocado. Put a little Mexican cheese in there. And do y'all use that Ortega sauce?
0: Of course.
1: Ortega taco sauce?
0: And the shells and everything, yeah. My mom used to buy the box. The Ortega taco box. And there you go. They roll it out there. It's got the shells in it. It's got this. They got everything in it. And but, yeah, this makes me think of Talladega Nights. When they're talking, Jean Girard says, "Well, just tell me anything that was invented in America." They're like Mexican food. They're like, "Nope, that was invented in Mexico."
1: All right, so hot dogs. We're gonna talk to Jeremy Schapp here after a while about the Nathan's hot dog eating contest, right?
0: Yeah, he's so as we say all the time, he is the journalistic standard for our industry, and his father was too. He is so excited to cover this hot. But he's a New Yorker first and foremost, so he is so excited to be on ESPN today, live coverage of the hot dog eating contest.
1: Craziest one I saw was old Chestnut eating that St. Elmo's shrimp cocktail.
0: Like, that was it. That was like a championship game.
1: Like, yeah, pounds of it. Yeah. And that stuff is incredible. It is iconic for a reason, but it leaves a mark now. I mean, it'll remind you who's boss.
0: I think I told you Georgia and Alabama in the national championship game. That's what the weekend you're talking about. They brought it into the press box at halftime from St. Elmo's, like walked it over. Yep. And those boys were throwing down on that sauce at halftime and didn't know what they were getting into. And let me tell you something. As you know, the press box bathroom is always a wasteland. But after that, I was like, you know what? I'll wait and use the bathroom tomorrow morning. I ain't going in there.
1: I can – maybe the song is Sports Page Wasteland. It's a Sports Page Wasteland.
0: Ugh. So where were you going with the hot dogs?
1: I don't remember.
0: You said let's talk hot dogs, and then we started talking about tacos, and then we started talking about a shrimp cocktail.
1: Yeah, I don't really remember. I don't remember where I was going. It might come back to me.
0: Like, what's your go-to
1: hot dogs at Taylor Swift and Travis Kelce's reception?
0: Sure. Yeah, why not?
1: July 4th. If you're going to get married on July 3rd in New York City, in the heart of Manhattan.
0: Yeah.
1: At Madison Square Garden,
0: yeah,
1: you should probably have some Coney dogs there for the, you know, as part of the culinary display.
0: You think they walked out there and some guy just had a hot dog stand like right out there on the street, and they're like, "Hey man, could you bring that inside?" Because Hugh Grant wants a hot dog. Like, what do you put on a hot dog?
1: I just saw Justin Thomas was there. JT was there.
0: Okay. See, all right. No, I'm telling you.
1: So our buddy we're up to like three people here.
0: Our buddy George Somerville, who listens to us every week from across the pond, he was like, all right, if we're figuring out, like by the Kevin Bacon rule of degrees of separation, I'm telling you, dude, we might as well just tell everybody we were there. Because now we're up to three people. And if it's people that we've met, then it's more than that. Like, I don't have Eric Stone Street's telephone number. But I've talked to him multiple times. He's a huge football guy.
1: Huge racing guy, too, when Harvick was racing.
0: Yeah, that's what I'm saying. Like, there's guys that we kind of knew. So when it comes to hot dogs, because I'll be grilling some tonight for the McGee's on an old school, like, Weber kettle grill that, like, my neighbors are all.
1: Good Lord intended.
0: Yeah, my neighbors get all. So our house, we own the world's smallest beach house. We got this beach house when I was a little kid, like repoed, worked on it ourselves. And back then, decades ago, every house on the beach looked like our house. Now, everybody has built these massive houses, and our house looks like the damn lawnmower shed for these other houses. But they all kind of look down their nose like, oh, look at this place. But on purpose, I roll my old rusted Weber kettle grill out here and fire up the charcoal, and everybody's got their, you know, $5,000, you know, cheater grills, and they're all laughing at me, and I'm like, whatever, dude, this is delicious. So I'll be cooking hot dogs and hamburgers this evening. What do you put on a hot dog, Marty Smith? You're not a big pressed meat guy.
1: No.
0: But I assume on the 4th you're going to eat a hot dog.
1: Yeah, man, it's a like American birthright thing, you know? You know what I like? Mustard and relish. I'm serious, too.
0: Yeah.
1: I love relish. Relish is a completely underappreciated condiment. And I love pickles. I'm a huge pickle guy. I don't put them on my hot dog, but I guess relish is chopped up pickles, right?
0: Yeah.
1: And if all I had was... No, I can't say that. That would be lying to you. I got to have ketchup on that thing.
0: You see, it didn't bother me. People get very angry when you talk about putting ketchup on a hot dog, but it doesn't bother me. I don't know.
1: Why would they get angry about that?
0: I don't know. But people get offended when you talk about putting ketchup on a hot dog, and I'm just like, I'm really? Like, whatever. It's what I'm doing. I mean, there's a reason at the ballpark that there's a big giant ketchup dispenser next to the big giant hot, mustard dispenser. So
1: I am a little taken aback by that. I didn't realize that this was a controversial take.
0: It's like a northeastern Midwestern thing. Like people from Chicago, because people in Chicago will put everything in the refrigerator on a hot dog, which is great. But they get so mad. I was like at Wrigley Field, and I was putting ketchup on a hot dog, and this guy's like, "Come on, dude!" I'm like, "There's 10 gallons of ketchup in this thing. Somebody else is putting it on there." But I like a little sweet on there. So I'm glad to hear that you and I agree on this.
1: Yeah, I can't imagine. I mean, I'm okay if I just have mustard and relish, but
0: if you just have what?
1: Mustard and relish.
0: Yeah, gotta sing it.
2: I like a plain hot dog, and people get mad at me for that sometimes.
1: Now that's the craziest thing I've ever heard. In my life. Yeah, you need to go to the doctor, dude.
0: Like just plain?
2: Gross. Yeah, it's just plain. Maybe sometimes a little bit of relish, but I'll enjoy a plain hot dog. Enjoy the meat.
1: A hot dog is just like a condiment canoe.
0: Enjoy the meat.
1: All it is just it's a conduit to getting the condiments to your palate.
0: A condiment canoe.
1: It's a condiment canoe. That's all it is.
0: But, Mike, I'll say this. Later today, live on ESPN, with Jeremy Schapp on the call.
2: That's right.
0: They're not putting anything on those hot dogs.
2: No, maybe some water.
1: Yeah, some water. It's so gross that they dunk them in water.
0: Yeah. Rachel, how do they make hot dogs in Hickory, North Carolina?
3: I just put ketchup on them, but there is a food truck that like has fancy hot dogs, which is where everybody goes to get their hot dogs. So I think pretty much anything goes.
2: What's a fancy hot dog in Hickory, North Carolina? But
3: it's like the ones in Chicago where they put everything on them.
2: Yeah, I see.
3: Or you get like a chili cheese dog.
2: I mean, that you're not eating a hot dog. Now you're just eating condiments.
3: It's a condiment canoe. I think I'm going to steal that now, Marty.
0: I think we've established that. I'm going to get my. That's another T-shirt. The first T-shirt we're going to have with the first words I heard this morning from another human, which was, "How about that, America?" Hey, McGee, how about that, America? With the point and the one of those. And then the second one is, a hot dog is a condiment canoe. I'm all for that. Well, if you ever see one of those real shit, my daughter went to Chicago for the first time to go see a friend of hers a few weeks ago. And she sent me a picture of the hot dog that she had. And she goes, "Dad," she goes, "it's like they put the entire Golden Corral in this hot dog." But she ate it. And it was, when I was in Germany, this is how dim I am, right? So I was in Germany with my wife back in the spring. We did one of those Viking River cruises, and it was amazing. But one day for lunch, one of the options was you get like a hot dog. And I don't even know what was on that damn thing. That was one of the best hot dogs I've ever had in my life. And then I got another one later on the trip, and it was great too. And I'm like, man, what is it with hot dogs in Germany? And then one of the other guys on the cruise went, "Well, genius, you know, Frankfurt is right around the corner over here. And they're Frankfurters." And it suddenly dawned on me, oh, okay. I don't think, maybe we didn't invent this either. But
1: no.
0: Frankfurt, Germany. Frankfurters. But yeah.
1: You know, you hear those judges all the time telling the singers on the singing shows, make it your own. You got to make it your own. Well, yeah. By God, in America, we're good at making it our own.
0: Yeah. I wrote an essay that ended up not running, but I wrote an essay for SportsCenter for the 250, but it was about concessions. And when I started researching it, that's when I realized, like, nachos were that was invented by a Mexican chef, actually to appease some American tourists, and we didn't invent Frankfurter, but we did kind of invent the hot dog. We didn't invent the hamburger, but we certainly overdid it. And so I think what we're saying is here on July 4th is thank y'all around the world for making these amazing foods and then allowing us to Americanize them. And that's what the July 4th holiday is all about. It's Marty McGee on ESPN Radio and the ESPN app.
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0: 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It's 888-729-3776. Is that the official song of Marty McGee?
1: I mean, it's got to be up there. It's either, you know, Waylon, of course, is the theme song.
0: Of course.
1: Man, this one's in the top five of Marty and McGee staples.
0: I feel like we talk about this song more than any other song.
1: Mm-hmm.
0: Other than maybe Leah from Greenwood.
1: I think that's a fair assessment.
0: But, yeah, but I think we've talked about cheap seats. So when I wrote my book about minor league baseball, I wrote about cheap seats throughout the book because that was the summer it came out. And it's a banger, dude. I'm on the coast of North Carolina. I'm just up the road from the Alabama Theater.
1: I think you ought to go down there today.
0: Yeah.
1: Maybe just stand out front and sing cheap seats.
0: Maybe I'll just tailgate. Maybe I'll strap that rusted Weber kettle grill into the back of Red 5, and I'll drive down there and just you think I'd make local TV if I just was by myself in the empty parking lot at the Alabama Theater cooking hot dogs?
1: I do think you would make local TV.
0: And just playing cheap seats over and over and over again, wearing an America t-shirt and a hat.
1: Local man in red pickup truck arrested July 4th.
0: Yeah.
1: For disturbance of the peace.
0: Yeah. He broke the no open flame policy in the parking lot at the at the outlet mall. I got the coolest t-shirt, dude, for July 4th. I don't have it on now because I'm saving it for the festivities tonight. But you know I love Richard Petty. Which, by the way, happy 89th birthday to Richard Petty. He turned 89 on 2 days ago, on July 2nd. But I got a t-shirt. The Petty Museum in Randleman, North Carolina, popped up on Instagram, and they were selling special edition 250th birthday t-shirts. And all it is it has the America 250 logo, and it has this cool kind of stylized image of the 1974 STP, the Racer's Edge Dodge Challenger.
1: Dude, sweet.
0: And I'm going to wear that thing tonight. And but I'm so fired up about that t-shirt. And I'm an Instagram t-shirt sucker.
1: I was going to ask you, did you get on Instagram?
0: Oh, yeah. Well, I saw it on Instagram, and then I bought it through the Richard Petty Museum. And that's what I'll be sporting tonight when I'm watching DJ Taco drop a beat on the pier down here. What are you going to do tonight? Like, are you going to do anything?
1: You got to
0: go to work in the morning.
1: Yeah. Yep. I'll be real boring. You never know, though. Joliet might be blowing off some fireworks out here over the bridge somewhere. Harrah's, who knows, somewhere down here.
0: You'd think at the Harrah's they'd be doing something.
1: Well, I'm sure they'd be doing something, but I don't know if I want to be a part of it.
0: I get it. Well, by the way, Marty asked a great question earlier, and I want to throw it out there because I want people to call in, which was, what do you think is the most American sporting event / moment of all time? And we talked about, obviously, the USA Olympic hockey team 1980. We talked about Richard Petty winning his 200th race on July 4th, 1984, with the president there and KFC and the whole deal. And you talked about George W. Bush throwing out the first pitch in New York in the World Series, which David DeLucci was that was not in the World Series after 9/11. And then it happened again during the World Series, which was played a month later. David DeLucci, who I was with out in Omaha, and who we had on the show, he would play for the Diamondbacks in that series and then came back to play for the Yankees later. But what do y'all think is the most American sporting event, or even just the most American sports thing you can do? Give us a call, 888-SAY-ESPN. It's 888-729-3776. Yeah, we're talking about minor league baseball. I mean, there's nothing more American than going to a minor league baseball game. And you know they all got special uniforms and hats and I got hundreds of minor league hats, and I've got a lot of July 4th hats where they just do the logo in red, white, and blue.
1: Maybe I'll just go see the Joliet Slammers tonight.
0: Yeah. They're right there, right?
1: They're right here somewhere. I mean, tickets are like $10, you know. I wonder if they're even here. They might be. They gotta be blowing off some fireworks at the Joliet Slammer game.
0: I just wonder if you'll be awake when it's dark.
2: They are home tonight.
0: Okay.
2: 6:35, 6:05.
1: Come on, man.
0: Come on out.
1: There you go. Mustard and relish, some fireworks.
0: Yeah.
1: I probably won't be awake.
0: Give me a hat, the Joliet Slammers. Never been there.
1: All right. I mean, I wonder what their hats look like.
0: And Rachel, you were
1: wire on there. Like got some yeah. razor wire across the side.
0: Yeah. Yeah, the Slammers. And so that's the play on the Blues Brothers thing. So, Rachel, you were a bartender at the Hickory Crawdads, right?
2: Yep, for one whole summer. And this year I'm working at the Yard Goats in the team store.
0: Oh, the Hartford Yard Goats. It's one of the great logos in the history of minor league baseball. There's nothing more American than a goat in the yard. That's what my World War II hero grandfather, Marshall Cadell, I have a Polaroid photograph in my office of him with his goats. And he sent it to me.
1: You know something I learned last weekend at Sonoma? They have 4,000 sheep on that property.
0: What? Like cutting the grass?
1: Yeah, man. Yep, that's lawn service. Yes.
3: 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The Blue Jays and Mariners at 3:30 Eastern, followed by the Cardinals and Cubs. 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
21: Happy 250, America. I'm Mark Robbins. Baseball, still our national pastime. Hottest team in the game, Tampa Bay. Rays in Houston and taking care of business Friday against the Astros.
22: Now in 1-1. It's a swing and a drive way up into the air to left. Will it clear the Crawford boxes? It goes to the back wall. A solo homer for Junior Caminero. And the Rays take a 2-1 lead.
21: The call at 620 WDAE. Tampa wins it 3-1. Rays have won 9 straight. On the other side, longest losing streak in the game belongs to San Diego. Blowing a 3-0 lead in L.A., losing to the Dodgers 4-3. Padres have lost 7 straight. Hey, we got a baseball doubleheader for you today right here on ESPN Radio, and it begins at 3:30 Eastern, Blue Jays and Mariners, followed by the Cardinals and the Cubs. Friday's World Cup play, Copa Verde nearly knocked off Argentina, but Messi and his mates prevail 3-2 thanks to an own goal. Argentina advancing to take on Egypt, would beat Australia, that on penalty kicks. The U.S. will play Belgium on Monday in the round of 16, that one in Seattle. And later today in the World Cup round of 16, it's Canada taking on Morocco. That's in Houston. After that, Paraguay against France. That game in Philadelphia. WNBA from Friday night, Breanna Stewart dropped 36 on the Minnesota Lynx. The New York Liberty over Minnesota, 99-86. Vegas in overtime beat the Chicago Sky, 98-90.
23: Hey, it's Rochelle Smallman, and coming up Monday, we'll get you ready for the biggest moment in U.S. men's soccer history as they get ready to face Belgium in the round of 16. 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
9: 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The round of 16 rolls on with Brazil taking on Norway. 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
12: Well, the very last pitch. The set. The pitch. A swing and a bang job up the middle. Base hit. Center field. With his first Major League walk-off game winner. And for back-to-back nights, the Guardians have walked off the Chicago White Sox.
13: That call on WTAM in Cleveland, the Guardians over the White Sox for 3-10, and that puts Cleveland a game ahead of the White Sox in the AL Central. In the National League, the Dodgers get a Teoscar Hernandez grand slam to beat the Padres 4-3. St. Louis pounded the Cubs at Wrigley 17-1. Can Chicago get some revenge today? Well, you can find out here on ESPN Radio, because the Cardinals and the Cubs are part of a July 4th doubleheader. And it begins 3:30 Eastern with Seattle against Toronto, and then the Cubs and the Cardinals follow. Later today in World Cup round of 16 play, it'll be Canada taking on Morocco. That game in Houston. After that, Paraguay against France. That one in Philadelphia. Venus and Serena Williams teaming up at Wimbledon this morning in women's double. Match time approximately 11:30 a.m. Eastern on ESPN. Friday, Novak Djokovic tied Roger Federer with his 105th Wimbledon win. He's out of the fourth round. So is defending champ Jannik Sinner.
14: Hey, it's Rochelle Smallman, and coming up Monday, we'll get you ready for the biggest moment in U.S. men's soccer history as they get ready to face Belgium in the round of 16. 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

0: 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Jeremy Schapp's going to join us at the top of the hour. He is going to be live at the Nathan's famous hot dog eating contest. Alyssa Rohn is going to join us in about 45 minutes. She just made a pilgrimage out to the Evel Knievel Snake River Canyon jump site, which I'm insanely jealous about. And we threw it out there, greatest American athletes of all time, 888-SAY-ESPN. And we were talking about Bo Jackson. Charlie in Florida, you have a Bo Jackson story?
1: After Bo destroyed his hip, the White Sox signed him. He came back. His one leg was an inch and a half shorter than the other. His first time up with the White Sox, he hits an opposite field homer about 450 feet.
0: With one leg shorter than the other. That's not bad. Marty.
2: No, I mean, I just want to make sure that was the end of the story. But, I mean, look, again, if he didn't get hurt, he did get hurt, so it is what it is. But if he didn't get hurt, man, I just don't know that there's – you're talking about 10 years running the football, and very, very difficult. I mean, his size-speed ratio, especially in that era, was just, like, unheard of. And I guess maybe even historically unheard of. And in baseball, he just looked like a linebacker playing right field.
0: Yeah. That reminds me of when Larry Johnson was playing for the Hornets. And they would announce starting a linebacker for the Charlotte Hornets, Larry Johnson.
2: Yeah, awesome.
0: Yeah. Corey in San Antonio is on the line. Corey, welcome into Marty and McGee.
3: Hey, guys. Morning. Maybe doing the most 4th of July thing ever, talking to you, and I'm going to pick up fireworks. But either way.
0: Come on.
3: I agree. I'm about y'all's age. Bo Jackson, unparalleled. But I think Serena Williams has to be in the conversation.
0: Oh, yeah.
2: Like, for sure, man.
3: She crushed people.
2: All right. For sure.
0: Yeah. What was it? You're exactly right.
2: She was number one in the world for like 350 weeks or something.
0: Yeah.
2: I mean, it's like crazy.
0: Yeah. No, it was, I just found it, 319 weeks. 319 weeks?
2: Crazy number. Yeah, it's crazy. It's just, you look at it and you go, it can't be real. But she did. She just dominated. So did, you know, some of her. There are certainly male tennis players who dominated their eras too. I mean, Federer and Sampras and all of those guys were incredible people.
0: And what an American, like just a truly American success story, the Williams sisters.
2: Yeah.
0: And the dedication of, all right, you know what? We don't even know anything about this, but our goal is to become the best ever, and she's definitely the best ever. And her sister is an all-time great. I was looking at this. Was it 319 weeks? She finished as the number one player of the year 5 times. She won 73 singles titles, including 23 majors, and that's just singles titles. Like, people forget. Or maybe they just don't know that she and Venus, they won Grand Slam doubles. I mean, I know they won the Australian. They won all four. One woman in like 5 or 6 times. And again, you're right. And as American athletes go, that's a truly American success story. That's why we love Dale Earnhardt, right? That's why we love those stories. That's why I love the story about Babe Ruth. There's no universe where someone comes from his background to become arguably the greatest baseball player of all time. And, you know, he did it. And so, to me, the story has a lot to do with it, too. And that's why we love America on its 250th birthday. And a great American, at a great American event, Jeremy Schapp, who I don't know if he's ever eaten a hot dog. But he's going to watch him eat them today, and he's going to join us straight ahead on Marty McGee on ESPN Radio and the ESPN app.
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0: You can get you a turkey dog, right? You can get you a lean, whatever.
1: Yeah, you can get you a turkey dog.
0: And if you cook it up right, it's good. But I tell you something I discovered. We're talking minor league baseball. I'm talking about hot dogs. The Charlotte Knights, of who I'm a proud season ticket holder with my dad, they have a hot dog stand. They have the regular hot dogs, and then they have a hot dog stand called Frank's, F-R-A-N-X. So it's extreme, right? And they, you can get a Chicago dog, you can get all kinds of hot dogs. But they have a mac and cheese hot dog. And it's just a hot dog, and that's the only condiment on it is they put mac and cheese on it. And it's really good. I like cheese on a hot dog. But mac and cheese hot dog is really good. I was a little
1: mac and cheese good on everything.
0: Yeah, I was a little skeptical about it at first, but it's good. Like, really good. It was so good that I started making, during COVID, I'd make it at the house. I might explain why I gained all that weight during COVID. But I ate a lot of mac and cheese hot dogs. But it was good. It was delicious. But I think you can put about anything on there because it is a condiment canoe. And you're right. Mac and cheese goes great with everything.
1: Mac and cheese rules, dude. I'm sitting here looking at this drawbridge, and it's just up. And it's not doing no boats coming through.
0: What drawbridge? Like in Chicago?
1: Some drawbridge out my window on the Des Plaines River.
0: Are you going to work that into your lead, the Des Plaines River?
1: I might work the Des Plaines River into my lead.
0: Which, by the way, talking about hot dogs, we were talking about wasn't even invented in America, and several people have sent me this link about the history of hot dogs. And in 1987, the city of Frankfurt in Germany celebrated the 500th birthday of the hot dog.
1: No way.
0: 1487. In Vienna, Austria. And it was the first time that the term wiener was used.
1: I'm telling you, that no wiener's created equal, or whatever. Whatever my comment was, not all wiener's are created equal.
0: In the 1893 World's Fair in Chicago is pointed to as, that was kind of the invention of the American hot dog.
1: Ah.
0: So that would explain why people in Chicago get very defensive about what you put on it.
1: That would make all the sense in the world. I wonder how they determine where the World's Fair is. Like, how far out? It's like the Super Bowl or like World Cup where it's, 20 years out.
0: I don't know. I just know that in Knoxville, Tennessee, they had it in 1982, and people still talk about it. And one morning, Dirty and I were asleep on a Sunday morning, and they were detonating a couple of old buildings at the World's Fair site, and we didn't know it. And when those bombs went off and woke us up, Dirty and I were very frightened. Alyssa Roenig's going to join us next to talk about Evel Knievel, because God bless America on July the 4th.
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4: 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Is this team better? 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Indisputable.
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4: Sure. Well, they're better because they're better and they're different. I mean, this team is just a better team. They have real NHL players in their bottom six as opposed to AHL players in their bottom six. That's why they're better. And they have a Hall of Fame goaltender who might be better than the guy they traded. Like, I don't know. We're going to find out. Again, this is a guy, Bobrovsky, who is coming off an .877 save percentage last year in Florida. So we'll find out, and we'll find out very quickly. 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
16: B250 America, I'm Mark Robbins, and on America's biggest birthday, we talk about America's biggest game upcoming in men's soccer history. Coming up Monday against Belgium in the World Cup round of 16, the U.S. will play without its top striker, Fallarin Balogun, who picked up a red card against Bosnia. So now Christian Pulisic will be a marked man. And Brian Dunseth of Apple TV says the rest of the U.S. squad will need to seize the moment.
17: This is where I think guys like Sergiño Dest, Jedi Robinson, Cam Weah, Weston McKennie, Malik Tillman, who scored that magnificent free kick, this is their chance to fly. The challenge for Christian isn't necessarily the pressure, because it's always going to be goals and assists, goal contributions. But I think more importantly, it's the margins, and I think that's where he thrives.
16: That is Brian Dunseth on Amber and Ian earlier here on ESPN Radio. The U.S. and Belgium will meet in Seattle 8 p.m. Eastern on Monday. Meanwhile, today's the 4th of July, so there's baseball to talk about. And what play on the diamond sets off the most fireworks?
18: First pitch is hammered. This is way back, and it is gone. Grand slam to Oscar Hernandez. Dodgers lead 4-3.
16: That's the final for LA over the Padres. The call on AM 570 Sports in LA. We got a baseball doubleheader on ESPN Radio beginning 3:30 Eastern. It's the Blue Jays and the Mariners from Seattle, and that'll be followed by the Cardinals and the Cubs from Wrigley Field.
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0: York. It's not, but I mean, it's one of those things where it's just etched in everybody's memory. You broke the drought. You were the one who did it. And the only, and I think honestly, as a Knicks fan, it scares me, LeBron and Philly. Like that roster scares me. If LeBron goes, I hope he goes to Miami. I hope he goes to Cleveland, because I'm not scared of either one of those teams with LeBron on them. I'm just genuinely not. I don't think they come close to where the Knicks are at this point in time. But if he goes to Philly with the roster they put together now with Jaylen Brown, VJ Edgecombe, Tyrese Maxey, like Joel Embiid, if he's healthy for 40 games and the postseason, that's a roster.
1: Well, you're not the only one who feels that way. Kendrick Perkins, of course, ESPN NBA analyst. Kendrick Perkins was on First Take. He also believes the Sixers are the best spot.
2: I don't think that's his first option of where he wants to go. But the move that they made getting Jaylen Brown, they're more championship ready. The one thing that we all know about LeBron James is that he loves to have dogs, pit bulls around him.
1: Zeno, do you think it matters to LeBron that every team he has played for, every franchise that he has played for, he has won them a championship? And the reason I ask that is because if you go to a place that's not Cleveland, not Miami, not the Lakers, a new place, and you don't wind up winning there, we then can add to his story, he won everywhere except here. Do you think he cares that every team that he's played for, he won them a championship?
0: I think he's very image conscious. I don't disagree with that assessment. I think he, when it comes to his legacy, he's very cultivated about, you know, how it's going to be presented, and how, you know, he's conscious of that whole background. But yeah, again, I also don't think he believes, like, where he goes, he can't win another title.
1: Right. Right. I think wherever he winds up going, he's going there. And look, Rich Paul can talk about basketball happiness all he wants. I think wherever LeBron is going to go, it's because the ego on these guys, they believe that they're the final piece and they could wind up helping a team win a championship. But look, Philadelphia from a basketball perspective, yeah, it would look pretty good. I think it's Miami and Cleveland. Coming up next, let's see what's going on this 4th of July weekend in Major League Baseball. 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

0: Yes. 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
0: 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Yes, everybody loves California. Love Tupac, Dre. 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
23: 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Danica Patrick wins.
24: Be patient. 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Be daring.
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30: Okay, it's time for the next step.
31: Hello and welcome to She's Got Game, the show that believes that trans athletes always belong in sports. I am Michaela Schreider, she is Vanessa Sanchez, and we are with you for the next hour or so, taking you through the week that was in the world of women's sports. A reminder that Pride Month may be over, but it is always Pride Month here on She's Got Game, so we are participating in the Rainbow Road 5K fundraiser in support of Rainbow Railroad and the Get Rail movement, two amazing organizations that provide support to the 2S LGBTQ plus group. And once again, we are participating. We do this every year, and we have to run 5K as a part of it.
32: And we will.
31: We will. We haven't done it yet. Listen, the weather in Ottawa has been not great.
32: Oh.
31: I'm not running in a tornado.
32: We have had tornadoes. We've had floods. We've had hail. Also, it's so hot. And I love heat. I'm not complaining about the heat. Mm. The humidity, that's another thing.
31: The air is like...
32: You can't breathe.
31: Sticky and... wet and heavy, and running in it is quite frankly not safe.
32: And that's a great point.
31: And like, I'm not risking my life. You're not risking your life.
32: Yeah.
31: And this gives us more time to fundraise.
32: Exactly.
31: So like, we're going to give some more time to raise some money for two amazing organizations, and then we're going to run 5K.
32: Yes. Also, I still can't wear closed-toed shoes.
31: Oh, yes, so you were injured.
32: I'm still injured.
31: So you might be biking or
32: correct
31: or riding,
32: or again, offer's still there if you want to push me in a stroller.
31: I mean, we can consider it.
32: Okay. It's still on the table.
31: It is still on the table.
32: Perfect.
31: If you would like to donate, the link will be in our show notes as well as on social media at Not a Math Show. We would really appreciate it if you could support us. We've got a lot to get to today, Vanessa. So much WNBA stuff. Let's start with the on-the-court stuff, because there's a lot of great things that happened on the court this week.
32: That's a great idea.
31: Your favorite tournament of all time came to a conclusion. The New York Liberty are the Commissioner's Cup champs, defeating the Las Vegas Aces 93-85. So congratulations, New York Liberty.
32: Uh-huh.
31: How do you feel now that the tournament is over?
32: Oh, I miss it so.
31: Yeah.
32: I'll give the New York Liberty their flowers. They did it at home at Barclays Center. They became the first franchise in WNBA history to win it twice. They won it the first time that it was actually a thing in 2023. So, yay. Why are we still doing it? You guys, why are we... I don't want... Why am I celebrating it in June?
31: Yeah. Where do you land on their celebrations? Because they were celebrating like they won a championship.
32: Like they won the whole thing.
31: And a lot of people were like, hey, save it for October. What do you think about that?
32: Okay. So I actually appreciate that they celebrate it.
31: Yeah.
32: Because it does, like, if they didn't, I'd be like, oh, okay, we're having this stupid mid-season tournament and the players don't even care about it. So why are we even doing it? But the fact that they did celebrate it the way that they did and that they do take it as seriously as they do for a tournament that I can't stand, I actually do appreciate that.
31: Yeah.
32: I don't know if that's like contradictory in my thoughts, my opinions on it, but I do like that they like it. I just don't like it.
31: That's fair.
32: I don't play the game, so that's fine. My opinion doesn't matter at all.
31: No, but I think you're right in that it legitimizes the tournament a little bit, because if the players care that much, then it clearly means something.
32: Exactly.
31: My only take on that was, I hate when people police how players celebrate. Like, you see this all the time 100%. In like baseball, when a team wins like the division or they win one playoff round and they celebrate, and people are like, yo, save it for the championship. Yeah. And I'm like, you're not going to win a championship every year. Celebrate every win however you want to.
32: Yeah.
31: Right? Like, the season is a grind. You know, do whatever you want.
32: Mm-hmm.
31: So that I
0: I was fine with them celebrating.
32: And I mean, there is like a big financial component to this.
0: Yes.
32: They do win money from this, which is a big deal. Yeah, okay, they are making more money now. A lot of the players are making a lot more money now than when this tournament started 4 years ago, 3 years before. Oh, no.
0: 2023? This is the fourth tournament.
32: 2026. Yeah, this is the fourth. Stupid how math works like that. I did have to pull up my fingers on that one.
0: You know what? You did it, though.
32: I did it. I don't even remember what I was saying. Yeah, they're making more money. And so...
0: Love that.
32: Love that.
0: Love that for them.
32: And they do deserve to celebrate that. That is big.
0: Big performances from Brianna Stewart, 25 points. Sabrina Ionescu, 26 points. The Aces were without Asia Wilson, so huge factor in this game. Jackie Young did put up 31 points, so that is very impressive. But we got...
32: And got her flirt on.
0: You know what? Jackie Young, stay away from Sue Bird. Stay away from her. Thank you very much. I'm not going to get into it, but she is my personal enemy. We did get also on the sidelines, though, amazing Asia Wilson content.
32: We did, yeah.
0: She was doing some color commentary at one point. She told Becky Hammon to not talk to her. I guess Becky was coming over to like say something. Don't talk to me, Becky. Asia Wilson is a gem anytime she's on a mic.
32: She really is.
0: Or on a court, obviously. A court, yeah. But like, she is so funny.
32: Anytime she is around, whoever's around her is having a good time.
0: Oh my
32: Whoever
0: God.
32: Gets to listen in on whatever she's saying is having a good time. She's the best. And I can't wait for her to do commentary like full time when she's not playing anymore.
0: Whoa, let's not.
32: Well, not
0: slow
32: like
0: down,
32: 20
0: man.
32: 20 years from now.
0: Yeah, obviously. Okay, that's fine.
32: Yeah, she's gonna play till she's 50.
0: I feel old enough with you know, Sue Bird and Diana Taurasi retiring. I will be a dinosaur when Asia Wilson retires.
32: Like actually,
0: yeah,
32: yeah. Like hopefully,
0: yes.
32: Yeah,
0: God willing.
32: You know, yeah.
0: You never know. also on the court, this happened, so we record to roll back the curtain, pull back the curtain a bit on the show.
32: Pull back the curtain.
0: Pull back the curtain.
32: Wait, did you not want to talk anymore about the Super Jackie Young thing? Okay.
0: Okay. No, do you want to say about it? Go for it.
32: I just want to say that I think Sue Bird is the most charming person.
0: Oh my God, is she ever.
32: Okay, so for those who haven't seen the video, there's just this video of Sue Bird sitting on the sideline wearing a... Did it say Chicks Basketball?
0: Yeah.
32: With like, it looked like the NBA logo.
0: Yeah,
32: so
0: it was like a play on Knicks, I think.
32: Yeah. Anyway, great shirt. And she just like, she didn't look extra dolled up or anything, just a regular Sue Bird self sitting there courtside. And Jackie Young is, I think, like waiting for game to start again.
0: Commercial time, maybe, or something.
32: And they're just like exchanging some words. And I don't know what they say. I can't read lips, but I'm like, Sue Bird, I want to be your best friend.
0: Right?
32: Like, I don't know what she's saying.
0: She's so charming.
32: She's so charming.
0: And, like, she's just so... She looks very good right now, effortlessly, recently.
32: This is what breakups do.
0: The breakup glow-up is real.
32: Yes.
0: And it is. It has hit Sue Bird.
32: But it looks like she hasn't even glowed up, though. That's the thing. Like, she just looks like her regular old self, but... just more stunning somehow. I love her, and that's for me who isn't obsessed with her.
0: Like, you are imagine what that video did to me.
32: Did you watch it just on loop a million times?
0: I don't know
32: times.
0: Why that video is 15 hours long, but here we are. Like I said, Jackie Young, count your days. can we move
32: on?
0: Yeah,
32: we can move on. Sorry.
0: I was traumatized. So we record the show on Thursdays.
32: Right.
0: And last week we finished recording and we went home, went about our days, went on our merry ways. And then Marina Mayberry decided to drop 53 points for the Toronto Tempo that night. And immediately I went, and our show's out of date.
32: Yeah. That happens pretty often.
0: It really does.
32: But that was a pretty... If she would have had 54, I would have been extra mad.
0: We should have pre-recorded. Yeah.
32: 53 points tied the WNBA record for a single game, for points in a single game. One extra point would have set her over the edge. Imagine how, like, seriously. Yeah, I can't imagine the frustration that she must have knowing that she was 1 point away. But tying that record is just as impressive.
0: Very impressive. Yeah. I'm sure you know this because you probably read the same article I did. But do you know who she tied for that record?
32: Oh, I actually don't.
0: Okay,
32: I didn't watch an article. I just watched the game.
0: You know what? Fair
32: they
0: enough.
32: They probably said it and I was not paying attention.
0: She tied two players. Mm. One will not shock you at all and one absolutely will.
32: Okay, Diana Taurasi?
0: Nope.
32: Oh. It won't shock me at all.
0: It won't shock you at all.
32: Okay. Is it like one of the...
0: Think current.
32: Oh, current. Age Wilson.
0: Age Wilson.
32: Okay.
0: Do you want to take a guess at the other one?
32: No.
0: Okay. Liz Cambage.
32: What?
0: Exactly.
32: Okay, you know what, though? It's shocking, but there's like a little part in the back of my head that remembers this.
0: Okay, it wasn't that long ago. It was like 2018.
32: And I have a feeling like I remember having the... I remember having talked about this before.
0: Yeah.
32: And hating it that she owns that stat.
0: We may have talked about it when Asia Wilson tied it.
32: Oh,
0: because
32: maybe.
0: She tied it in 2023. So okay. We probably talked about
32: that's
0: it on the show.
32: Right. Yes.
0: And we probably mentioned... We probably had this exact same conversation about Liz Cambage. Respectfully.
32: Wow.
0: The Toronto Temple also tied a single game record for points for the team, putting up 125 points in their win mm-hmm. over LA in this game. So insane. What a night for Toronto.
32: Seriously. A very, like... I don't know. They're either like really good or really not good.
0: I know.
32: Like they've had such an up and down.
0: And they're always hovering around 500.
32: Yeah.
0: But you're right. They'll put up these games where you're like, this team is unstoppable.
32: This is the best team that has ever played this game before.
0: Ever.
32: And then the next night they'll like blow a lead and like just look like so mid. Yeah. So average. Like yeah, who yeah. are you?
0: It's very weird.
32: It is very weird. And I can't explain it. I don't even know if maybe Sandy Brondello could, but it's just so strange how that happens.
0: Mm-hmm.
32: Still fun to watch.
0: So fun.
32: So fun.
0: What a time. Okay. Should we get to the off the court stuff?
32: Yeah.
0: Which is just a continuation of the conversation that we had last week.
32: Yeah.
0: So we provided all the context. Like, I don't want to rehash it, but, you know, Cole's notes.
32: Yeah.
0: You have probably seen the Caitlin Clark drama that's been going on for the last couple of weeks. She and Alyssa Thomas got into a little scuffle. Alyssa Thomas kind of gave her a little shove while she was on the ground.
32: On her neck.
0: On her neck. Mm-hmm. And admittedly, like, I think we can say it looks worse when you slow it down than it was in real time.
32: 100%.
0: Like, it was a little bit of a commotion. Things happen. Alyssa Thomas did get suspended for one game for that play.
32: Mm-hmm.
0: But unsurprisingly, and we talked about this last week, it then initiated this disgusting response from fans, from media towards Alyssa Thomas. And it kind of highlighted the way that black players are talked about in this league versus mm-hmm. white players. And unfortunately, a lot of the racism that comes into that exists in the WNBA fan base, they're often Caitlin Clark fans,
32: mm-hmm.
0: right? The Venn diagram of the racists and the Caitlin Clark fans. Pretty tight circle.
32: Yeah.
0: So that's basically what has been going on off the court for the WNBA in the last week. It's just like the fallout of mm-hmm. this. So Alyssa Thomas actually addressed the hate and the racism and the death threats that she had been receiving and the lack of response from the WNBA. So let's hear from Alyssa Thomas.
2: I think it's not even about the suspension. If that's what they felt was necessary in that moment, then so be it. But I think there's a lot of other plays that you can say the same about. I think the biggest thing is it's just about our safety. We're so concerned about the safety on the court, but you know, time and time again, we're having people threatening our lives, leaking addresses out there, putting crazy pictures that have nothing to do with basketball. So at some point the league needs to put a stand on it. They came out with no hate speech, but I mean, what is that going to do? At some point, you know, time and time again, players are going through this and the league remains silent. So I'm sick and tired of it, and it's time for them to step up and have our backs in these instances.
0: All right, so that was Alyssa Thomas talking about the hatred that she had received following the suspension and the scuffle with Caitlin Clark and the lack of response from the league. So the league did then release a statement mm-hmm. After all of this happened, of course, and it was exactly what you expect and what we've seen before. There is no place for hate in the WNBA, end of sentence, pretty much.
32: We condemn all violence and hate speech and blah, blah, blah.
0: But like one, they've had to say this several times, which speaks volumes.
32: Which is a problem.
0: Which is a problem.
32: Mm-hmm.
0: Two, it's the same thing they've said repeatedly. So clearly, like, what is this actually doing?
32: Like, you can condemn till the cows come home, but like, words are not actions,
0: mm-hmm.
32: and you know this league needs to do something about this.
0: The safety of your players.
32: This is not just like, it's not just words. It's not just people saying, like, when you are getting death threats, that is very serious.
0: Yeah.
32: And I know I always bring her up, but like Angel Reese,
0: oh my god,
32: her,
0: yeah.
32: not only did she get death threats, but her family's gotten death threats. Like there also is a little bit of a problem with stalking in this league. Mm-hmm. We talked about it last week that Sophie Cunningham's stalker was just arrested after being so vile towards her. Like, there are people who do take action on the words that they say. And it's very dangerous. Like, these women are legitimately fearing for their lives in some of these cases over something that, like, Alyssa Thomas called it a complete accident. And maybe it was, maybe it wasn't. Maybe it was a little bit of both. Who can really say?
0: Yeah.
32: But at the end of the day, it happened in a basketball game. Nobody died. Nobody was severely injured. Like, it just... Caitlin Clark kind of oversold it. Yeah. And it is what it... Yeah. It is what it is. It should have just been that. Yeah. We shouldn't still be talking about this over a week later.
0: Exactly.
32: And the fact that we are is a serious problem, and the league needs to address it in more than just the exact same statement that they give us every single time something like this happens, which is, we vehemently condemn any and all forms of hate. That's what the statement says.
0: It's not even addressing the direct thing that it's responding to.
32: Say what you are. This drives me nuts. This goes for, like, all, and I know it's a PR thing, but, like, even when I'm watching, like, Real Housewives reunions or whatever, like, talk to the person you're talking to. Say
0: exactly.
32: Their name. Address the actual thing. Don't use this big flowery language. Don't make it apply to any possible. No. Alyssa Thomas was abused online, was, you know, death threats were hurled against her.
0: Wasn't her address shared?
32: Yes, she was doxxed.
0: Like, that is harassment.
32: Say that. Like, say, as the league,
0: exactly.
32: Say that. Name what has happened and say, this is what needs to stop, and here's what we're going to do to stop it.
0: Absolutely. It's hollow otherwise.
32: Yes.
0: It's completely hollow. So then after all that, head coach of the Indiana Fever, Stephanie White, actually did say a lot more than the league did.
32: Mm-hmm.
3: Yeah, I know. I got AB's sneakers on today. Before we start with questions, you know, I just want to address, you know, what's going on with AT. You know, I think first and foremost, it's absolutely unacceptable. You know, I think as a league, as a whole, there's been so much more toxicity, racism, homophobia, straight out, like, nonsense, hate nonsense. And it is absolutely unacceptable. Most of this coming from the online community, most of this, you know, in my heart of hearts, I believe, not coming from WNBA fans, Indiana Fever fans. You know, I believe that this is people who are using our league, using our players to further divisive agendas. It's not acceptable. Yes, we have to continue to protect our players. We've got to continue to support our players in our league. We get to play a basketball game. And AT was exactly right. Like, we get to play a basketball game.
0: All right, that was head coach of the Indiana Fever, Stephanie White. That was just a portion of what she said. She did go on for a little while after that, addressing the response online towards Alyssa Thomas and the abuse that she received. Thoughts on her statement?
32: I think it's wonderful that she came out and said what she said. Like you said, like, that wasn't even all of it that we heard, but she used very direct language and she addressed it head on. I like that she said they aren't fans of our league. They're people that are using our league to further their own divisive agendas, and that is so true. I think, you know, again, we've talked about this before, I know, but, like, there are a lot of people who saw this very good white player coming into this league from Middle America, representing Middle America, and got to latch on to this white girl coming into a majority black league, and that is exactly what they've done, is used her as a conduit, as this way of spreading hateful speech and rhetoric and behavior within this league. And it's so disgusting to see. And I think it's great that Stephanie White, you know, called them out for it.
0: Yeah.
32: And the league should be doing that. The league should be calling that out and taking action against it.
0: Yeah. Why is a conservative politician talking about this when they've never talked about the WNBA before? Gee, I wonder, right? They're absolutely using Caitlin Clark to further their own agenda. What she said is 100% true and bang on. And I love that she said it. This is exactly what we would have liked from the league.
32: Mm-hmm.
0: My only criticism is, one, it was a little too late. Like, we knew this was going to happen. Mm-hmm. We talked about it last week. There is going to be a disgusting, vile, racist response towards Alyssa Thomas for this. Mm-hmm. Stephanie White and the Indiana Fever kind of fueled that in their coverage of it afterwards, right? Stephanie called the what, you know, Alyssa Thomas shoving Caitlin Clark during that scuffle, she called it a cheap shot. Mm. When they listed the Indiana Fever, when they listed Caitlin Clark as injured, they put in brackets fist to the throat, which was so like. Like, we know what you're doing.
32: Upper body injury is all you need to say.
0: We have never seen that much detail in an injury report. Come on, guys.
32: That's
0: and I'm not
32: awful.
0: Saying that, like, Stephanie White did that, but, like, the Indiana Fever in general, they fueled a lot of the hatred that came towards Alyssa Thomas by feeding that fire.
32: Mm-hmm.
0: And I wish that, from a pure sports perspective, they could, because it's fun, right?
32: Exactly.
0: These rivalries are fun.
32: And I'm sorry, actually saying that is that's
0: fun.
32: A fun level of petty that
0: Hell
32: I do
0: yeah.
32: love. But you have to know the implications of
0: you
32: it.
0: You know what's going to happen.
32: Yeah.
0: We have seen this before. Mm-hmm. We have seen this with Angel. It's usually Angel Reese.
32: Yeah.
0: When Angel Reese and Caitlin Clark, there's a huge rivalry there. And we've talked about how much fun it could be if people weren't so friggin' racist.
32: Yeah.
0: Like, it, unfortunately, that it just completely takes away from the sports aspect of it.
32: Mm-hmm.
0: And I love that Stephanie White said this, and she was absolutely right. But also, like, it kind of felt a little bit like, we're all looking for the guy who did this.
32: Yeah, and she is wearing the hot dog costume.
0: Like
32: yeah.
0: Don't act like you weren't complicit in fueling this mm-hmm. hatred and that you didn't know where it was going to go.
32: Yeah.
0: It is the unfortunate reality of the response to this league or some of the rhetoric around this league.
32: Mm-hmm.
0: But nonetheless, I do completely agree with everything she said.
32: Yeah,
0: so
32: for sure.
0: That's all I wanted to say. We should mention, and I think, you know, apropos of nothing, the All-Star starting lineup.
32: Sorry. Before you say that, it should also be noted, Caitlin Clark has not released any statements about this.
0: Oh, yeah. Caitlin Clark has said nothing.
32: She has said absolutely nothing.
0: Yeah.
32: And I really don't like that.
0: The weight that Caitlin Clark saying something along the lines of even a watered down version of what Stephanie White said would carry cannot go understated.
32: A tweet? An Instagram story. Something.
0: Hey guys, this isn't cool.
32: Hey guys, don't do death threats.
0: Don't do death threats. Call off the racist army
32: that
0: is claiming to back you.
32: Mm-hmm.
0: Megan Rapinoe has talked about this in relation to Caitlin Clark before, and it is absolutely true. Mm-hmm. If you do not set the record straight, they will set the record for you.
32: Ooh.
0: Like, they will use you to push forward their agenda, which is exactly what you're doing. And unless you speak out and make your stance on something very clear, they will continue to do that.
32: Mm-hmm.
0: Caitlin Clark not saying anything is intentional.
32: It speaks volumes. Silence is still saying something.
0: Exactly.
32: Silence is a form of communication.
0: Exactly. And she is, it's not like she's just focusing on the game and hasn't paid attention.
32: Mm-mm.
0: She has an entire team of people monitoring this for her. The fact that she hasn't said anything is absolutely intentional.
32: Just as a human, I guess that, like, okay, you're a basketball player and your coach has said something. I hate when they hide behind the coach, but anyways, your coach has made the statement, the league has made the statement. You're a human being, and someone who you play against, who you very well at some point in your career could play with, that is your colleague, really, in a sense. And speak out. Say something. It is not that hard.
0: No, really not.
32: Unless you're not

0: third best guard in the league. Just her position.
1: This, okay, listen. Love new fans, love that people are watching the game, but you've got three people who kind of just got here, you know?
0: Yep.
1: Like, Olivia Miles, the only rookie on this list, but is a rookie. Paige Becker's second year, Caitlin Clark, her third, but she barely plays anyways. And like, these are new fans who are voting for the people that they know the most and the best. And yeah, that's what you're going to get, I guess. I don't know. I love that Paige Beckers is there. That's
0: I'm a big fan of the fact that Paige Beckers is there. And Olivia Miles, like, it should be noted, she's having statistically a better rookie season than Caitlin Clark and Paige Beckers.
1: Oh, love that.
0: She was the fastest rookie to, I believe it was 100 points and 50 assists. I can't remember the exact stat line, but she was the fastest rookie to however many points. I think it was 500 points. Mm. I think. I don't know. I should really look that up. Anyway, she beat Caitlin Clark and Paige Beckers by a game.
1: And to do that on the Minnesota Lynx, a very deep team. That's impressive.
0: Yeah.
1: Yeah.
0: Exactly.
1: Love that.
0: Love that for her.
1: Anyways.
0: All right. Still to come on She's Got Game, Serena Williams returned to tennis in a very, very big signing in the Northern Super League. 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
5: That is right. You're listening to She's Got Game here on the TSN Radio Network. I am Michaela. She is Vanessa. Vanessa, Serena Williams made her return to tennis this past week in Wimbledon and singles.
6: She did.
5: And how did it go?
6: Not so good. Yeah. Okay, listen. I still stand by what I said last week. Last week, I was not super thrilled that she was coming back. I do think it kind of, you know, messes up your legacy a little bit if you're coming back after so much time. I don't want to say it's delusional. That's probably not the right word to think that you can compete with, you know, the kids these days. But, you know, it kind of...
5: That's kind of how it was.
6: She's 44 years old. She hasn't played competitively in a while. All that to say, she did actually put up a very good fight. She played Maya Joint in the first round match. Lost the first set 6-3. Won her first service game, which was great. Didn't drop a point in her first service game. So, like, a really great, very, very start. Lost the first set 6-3. Then forced a tie break and won the second set, but lost that third set 6-3. So she was out. Also, at some point during the match, I think she said it was at the end of the first set, she tweaked her knee. So, I mean, again, that's going to happen when you haven't played competitively for a long time and you're a little bit older, a little bit past your prime. Knees get tweaked pretty easily.
5: Sure,
6: sometimes from sneezing.
5: Yeah.
6: Or just going upstairs.
5: Yeah. Sometimes sleeping.
6: Sometimes downstairs.
5: Downstairs.
6: Yeah.
5: On flat ground.
6: Yeah, that happens.
5: Just walking. That happens.
6: Standing.
5: You got to be careful.
6: Yeah.
5: So. Take it from two women in their mid to late 30s.
6: Mid.
5: I said mid.
6: We're mid. Not late.
5: Sometimes it's not a good idea.
6: Yeah.
5: So my question is, and I probably should have asked this last week, like, was there more to it than, is there something else she's doing?
6: I feel like
5: at the end she's gonna be like, and by the way, I'm promoting my new movie or something like that, or my new company, my new book,
6: or,
5: my new protein powder. Like, I don't know.
6: GLP-1. She actually is.
5: Is this all a ruse to promote the Toronto Tempo? I feel like there's something else
6: here. There's got to be something. I mean, I still am really holding on to the fact that she wants to retire with Venus. She wants to be there when Venus retires, I should say. Venus also, by the way, got a wild card sponsor entry or wild card, I can't remember, but entry into the National Bank Open here in Canada. She'll claim Toronto this summer. That's so fun. She's 46, so she is probably, I honestly am shocked that she is still playing.
5: Yeah.
6: Yeah. But I still am really hanging on to them playing together at the US Open. And I'm so desperately hoping that that's what this was all for.
5: I could see that. I think that would be fun.
6: They are supposed to play together this weekend. They're playing doubles this weekend in Wimbledon. They're supposed to play on Saturday. I think that's their first match. I thought it was TBD based on Serena's knee, but heard today that it is for sure going ahead.
5: Okay.
6: So that's great. I don't know. I didn't need to see her play again.
5: Yeah.
6: for someone that I loved, loved, loved watching, who I grew up watching and loving, I did not need to see her play again. Yeah. And I didn't need to see her lose in the first round of Wimbledon.
5: Yeah.
6: That said, her daughters were there, and I think it's very cool that her daughters get to see her play competitively.
5: Maybe that's what it was for.
6: Maybe. I don't know. Her youngest one might be a little too young to get it, but, like, the older one is old enough to, like, maybe understand the impact of, like, seeing your mom play.
5: Yeah, yeah.
6: That's cool.
5: I do think, in general, professional athletes are always a little DeLulu.
6: Like, you have to be.
5: In her documentary, when she was literally in the middle of giving birth to her first daughter, someone made a joke of, like, oh, do you think one day she'll be winning Wimbledon? And Serena was dead serious when she said, not if I'm on the court. And, like, she was not joking. Everyone laughed and she stayed dead. So, like, I think there's always a little DeLulu in a professional athlete. But if all of this is to build up momentum for their doubles match where they both walk off into the sunset together, that's fun.
6: That is fun.
5: I get on board
6: with that. If it's all for that, I will take back everything I said and I'll be happy with it.
5: Absolutely. All right. Pretty big signing in the Northern Super League as Canadian goalkeeper Sabrina D'Angelo is coming to AFC Toronto.
6: Yeah.
5: That's big.
6: Really, really massive. We know her mostly, obviously, from playing for Team Canada. More than 100 caps with Team Canada. Part of Canada's gold medal winning team at the Tokyo Olympics. So we know her and we love her. And did you see that the signing was, like, kind of guessed beforehand? They did.
5: They did a tattoo match.
6: It was, I can't remember if it was, like, was it blurred out? Her face was blurred out, or the ball was,
5: she was covering her face with a ball.
6: Yes. And it was, like, big signing coming on June 30th or whatever it was. And someone matched her arm tattoo. And so it was given away a little bit in advance, but I loved it. This is really big for the NSL.
5: Yeah. I think I hope we'll see more of this, of, like, big Canadian players coming back. She's 33 years old, so I feel like she's kind of entering the back nine of her career and wants to finish it in Canada, which is wonderful. She's played in the NWSL with what was at the time the Western New York Flash. She won a championship with them. She's played with Arsenal. She's played with Aston Villa. And now she's coming home.
6: Yeah.
5: What a perfect way to, you know.
6: She's coming home.
5: What a perfect way to cap off her career.
6: Yeah.
5: Elsewhere in soccer, La Liga F had received a huge investment, 55 million euro investment from Paul Gasol's Gasol 16 Ventures into Spain's women's league, which is the largest women's football investment in Europe, which is massive.
6: It's massive. And can I tell you what I love most about this is that it's not from a Saudi-backed investment fund.
5: So you put that in our notes and I read it as, is from a Saudi, because read it really quick. I corrected myself. I read it closely later. But I did this research where I was like, is Paul Gasol associated with Saudi Arabia? And I did all this Googling and, like, every search was like, girl, what are you doing? There's nothing here. And then I read it closely.
6: Yeah. No, as far as I know, Pau Gasol is one of the good guys.
5: Thank God.
6: Thank God for that. And obviously, Spanish basketball player, but has been funding a lot of ventures like this. And yeah, this is massive for La Liga. They drew 7.5 million viewers this past season, which is up over 11% year over year. And closed out last season with $25.8 million in revenue. So this investment is double what they made, more than double what they made, that's quick math, last year. So yeah, it's just going to be massive. I think, like, seeing what we're seeing right now, especially from Barcelona being one of the best women's club teams in the world, they are losing talent.
5: Yes, I was just about to get to that.
6: So we will get to that. But, like, I think this is what La Liga needs, because they are losing talent, because there are these massive players, the Alexia Putellas of the world, that are leaving La Liga to go to the WSL, to the NWSL. This will hopefully bring back really huge talent to the league, because it's a really great league. It just isn't as competitive as it should be. And especially in a country where, like, Real Madrid and Barcelona is, like, the fiercest rivalry you can get.
5: Yeah.
6: And then in the women's league, it just isn't, because it just isn't there for Real Madrid.
5: I almost hope, respectfully, that none of this money goes to Barcelona. It goes to the other teams, because Barcelona has enough.
6: Exactly.
5: But to your point, and we've talked about this, Barcelona is losing players, and they just lost, and I'm sorry, I always get the pronunciation of her name wrong, so forgive me.
6: I can do it.
5: Salma Parayuelo.
6: That was really good.
5: Close enough.
6: Yeah.
5: But they've just lost another huge Spanish star.
6: A massive Spanish star. Yeah, this is like, is that four? I think that's four now that they've lost in like the last couple of months or weeks. One Batie, Mapi León, Alexi Putellas, and now Parayuelo is out. We don't know where she's going to go.
5: Yes, a few different spots are rumored.
6: Yeah.
5: Sounds like the WSL.
6: I mean, I would imagine.
5: Yeah.
6: If she ends up at London City, I was seeing like a bunch of comparisons because people were like, put this into boy sports terms. And it was like,
5: first of all, no.
6: Gross. They would never. But like seeing what the comparison is in boy sports terms is actually very funny. It was like Sidney Crosby going to like the Belleville Senators or whatever they're called. Like the London City Lionesses are kind of nothing. But if she goes there, too, I'll be blown away.
5: I mean, do you not think that Alexi Putellas is like, hey?
6: Yeah, I do. I feel like, and what an opportunity to get to play with Alexi Putellas again.
5: Yeah.
6: Like, why not?
5: Why wouldn't you follow your teammate?
6: Yeah. Your teammate in club and international.
5: Exactly. Chelsea and Arsenal are also in the conversation. They always are.
6: They always are.
5: I feel like they're just always going to be there. Mm-hmm. But I would love to see her go to London City. Low-key love this. Like I said, I'm a lifelong London City Lioness fan.
6: There also is this really big pull for, I think, like most Europeans. They just like, they see America with these big flashy lights around them. So I wouldn't be actually shocked if she went to the NWSL.
5: Hmm.
6: But I hope she doesn't.
5: I really hope she doesn't. Yeah. Respectfully to the NWSL, like, I want to see her in Europe.
6: Yeah.
5: And specifically in the WSL.
6: Yeah.
5: If she's not going to be in La Liga.
6: Yeah. We need less people in America.
5: Yeah. Specifically women. What are you doing?
6: Like, get out.
5: They're
6: girl.
5: Taking away your rights. More on that in a minute. Really quick, we have to shout out the only Hockey Hall of Fame that we're going to acknowledge going forward, and that is the IIHF Hockey Hall of Fame.
6: The one and only.
5: As they have inducted Cassie Campbell Pascal, a Canadian legend, into their Hall of Fame, even though the main Hockey Hall of Fame still hasn't.
6: Mm-hmm.
5: Worth noting, Cassie Campbell-Pascal, 16 years on the national team, 2 gold medals, 1 silver at the Olympics. She is still, to this day, the only player to captain her team to 2 different gold medals.
6: Really?
5: I had to fact check that myself because I was like, no, okay, maybe Hillary Knight now that they won in 2026 and 2018. Mm. But no, Megan Duggan was the captain in 2018.
6: Oh.
5: And no other Canadian captain has done it twice.
6: That's shocking.
5: It is shocking.
6: Canadian has done it.
5: Yeah. What I think really throws it off is Cassie Campbell was still the captain in 2006 when they won, and then it was Wick in 2010, and then it was Carolyn Ouellette in 2014.
6: Oh, wow.
5: Yeah. So, like, you would think it'd be Wick, but they went with Carolyn Ouellette, and so if, you know, if it had been Wick, it would have happened twice.
6: Yeah.
5: But to this day, she is the only captain to do it twice.
6: And that's why she belongs in every Hall of Fame.
5: How she is not in the Hockey Hall of Fame is baffling to me.
6: She also does amazing work for the PWHL, obviously, and works as a full-time color commentator for Hockey Night in Canada, and I think with the American broadcasts as well.
5: Yep.
6: With ESPN, I think. Like, she just, I love to listen to her talk about hockey. She was amazing to watch play, but like to listen to her, she's so well spoken and doesn't sound like a robot.
5: Yeah.
6: And I love her.
5: And to be one of the first regular women on Hockey Night in Canada, like that the Hockey Hall of Fame doesn't just look at what you did on the ice. They look at what you did for the game in general. That, you know, they have the builder category for that very reason. And like that matters too.
6: Mm-hmm.
5: Like, and that, again, the sheer fact that it took until the mid 2010s before that was even a thing is not great, but she did it.
6: Yeah.
5: She smashed that, you know, glass ceiling, but like she deserves credit for that and she should be acknowledged.
6: 100%.
5: Love that for her. All right. Still to come on She's Got Game, we're going to tell you what you should be watching this week. 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
4: Welcome back to She's Got Game here on the TSN Radio Network. I am Vanessa. She is Michaela. Before we tell you what you should be watching this weekend, one more thing that we didn't get to and we want to get to because it is quite important. Unfortunately, it's terrible news. It's really awful. But the U.S. Supreme Court has ruled this week that they will allow state laws that restrict transgender athletes' participation in girls and women's sports to remain in effect while legal challenges continue. So effectively, this lets states, I think it's over 20 states, continue enforcing the laws rather than blocking them during this litigation. More than two dozen U.S. states have enacted restrictions on transgender athletes that are competing really in school sports. We've talked about this a million and a half times on this show. Mm-hmm. And our feelings really don't change on it. The people that are affected by these kinds of bans and laws are children.
5: Yep.
4: You are bullying children. A very small, small number of children. This is nothing more than bullying children.
5: Exactly.
4: And I hope you feel awful about yourself.
5: Yeah. But we've talked about this so many times on the show, and we don't, you know, without getting into all the things that we've said before, like, yeah, we often talk about this, or the way it's addressed in the media is in the context of like collegiate and professional sports. Again, there are fewer than 10 trans athletes competing in the entirety of the NCAA, which has over 500,000 athletes. And so it really, in the context of those levels, is like, the trans athletes are not taking over sports. There are so few trans athletes. They're not dominating the way that they're being framed to. It is such a non-issue. But the real impact is at the grassroots level, at kids, you know, a trans kid trying to play volleyball at their high school, right? That is who this is impacting. And not only is it restricting them from playing sports, but it's giving parents and adults in these situations essentially license to further bully and harass these kids.
4: Yes.
5: And that is what is happening. This anti-trans, this is part of a wider attack on the trans community. And the Supreme Court has been involved in many other instances of this. In 2025, they banned gender-affirming care like hormone treatment for people under the age of 18 experiencing gender dysphoria. The Supreme Court has also backed the banning of trans people from the military and barred passport applicants from selecting the gender that reflects their gender identity in their application document. So all of this is part of a wider attack on the trans community, mm-hmm. right? Let's never lose sight of what this is. It is an attack on the trans community to try and limit the ways that they can exist in our society. This has nothing to do with protecting women's sports, because if they actually cared about women's sports, they would look into the rampant abuse by those in power. Mm-hmm. They would look into the lack of resources and funding, and they would look into the general misogyny that permeates women's sports. And all this does is give adults more, it galvanizes already transphobic people to bully children.
4: Mm-hmm.
5: And that is what is happening here. It's, again, we could talk about this forever. And if I don't, if someone doesn't stop me, I will. We talked about it earlier on the show this year, but we read a book called Fair Game. And we had the authors, Ellie Rocher and Anna Baith on the show. Highly recommend going to read the book. It provides a lot of really helpful information around the misinformation and disinformation that's out there of trans athletes. So before, I would just highly recommend everyone go and read that book, or at least at the very, like, go and listen to people who cover this topic, mm-hmm. like full time, because there's so much that the media is often missing,
4: mm-hmm.
5: and the Supreme Court and those who are making laws are often missing, mm-hmm. and it's really important.
4: For sure. And I know that this is, you know, an American story. This is happening mm-hmm. in the States. But unfortunately, sometimes these kinds of awful things trickle up. And
5: oh, absolutely.
4: And we need to be aware of these things before they happen. I don't know, stay on guard. Make sure that this doesn't trickle up here.
5: Exactly. And it's not, again, it's not just about the ban. So, like, you know, Canada, we could talk about, you know, if Canada has any bans on trans athletes. I don't even know that we do. But what does happen here in Canada is the same people who already have these transphobic views feel empowered to mm-hmm. be more openly transphobic mm-hmm. and to bully children. So yeah. that will happen here too,
4: exactly.
5: unfortunately.
4: Yes. Well, from that bad news, maybe let's talk about some good stuff.
5: Yeah.
4: I don't know, Mikayla. Let's talk about what we're going to be watching this weekend. I, of course, will be watching Wimbledon. We are in the second week of it now, or entering the second week, I should say. Unfortunately, not a ton of Canadian success. Leila Fernandez went out in the first round in both singles and doubles, but she is playing on Saturday in the mixed doubles, so hopefully we'll get something out of that. Bianca Andreescu, who fought very valiantly to get a spot, she also lost in her first round as well, although she did put up a very, very good fight against Zhang. She forced two tie breaks, but lost both sets. And then Gabriela Dabrowski is playing this weekend as well in doubles. She just won the Lexus Eastbourne Open in doubles last week, so on a very, very good run right now. Tied number two, ranked number two in the world in doubles. So an Ottawa girl. We love to see
5: her.
4: Let's very much, we'll be cheering for her in Wimbledon doubles. Oh, God. We got to end this show because I can't speak anymore. Mikayla, what are you watching this weekend?
5: A lot of WNBA. Particular, on Sunday at 3 p.m., the Dallas Wings are taking on the Toronto Tempo in Toronto. Now, this is a little preview to the Montreal game that we're going to be at next week as the Tempo start their Montreal series on Friday, July 10th against Dallas, and then on July 12th as well against the New York Liberty. This is an excuse to watch the Tempo and Paige Beckers at the same time. So, you know, I'm never going to pass that up.
4: Of course. I'm so excited for that game.
5: I am so excited. I am so, like, listen, Toronto, love you, and I can't wait to watch you. I am so excited to watch Paige Beckers
4: yeah.
5: live. She's like, her and Asia Wilson are the only two players I have not seen play live that I still want to, or I still need to.
4: Yeah.
5: So I'm very excited.
4: That's a really good point. Asia Wilson is, like, number one on my list.
5: I can't believe we haven't seen her play. Well, we'll have to, like, find a Aces Tempo game.
4: Yeah.
5: We have the WNBA so much more accessible now.
4: Oh, my God. It's so easy. I love that for us. Okay, let's do that. And while you look up the schedule, I will end the show. That does it for today's show, Mikayla. Thanks so much for listening. As always, if you missed part of the episode or if you want to listen to it all over again, you can find our show on your local TSN radio website or anywhere you listen to podcasts, including the iHeartRadio app. You can follow us on social media at Not a Math Show on Instagram. Thank you so much to Marco, our producer, for making us sound so good. This week's quote of the week comes from the book that Mikayla was just talking about, Fair Game, by Ellie Rocher and Anna Baith. Quote, banning trans athletes is a solution in search of a problem.
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11: 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Is this team better? 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Indisputable.
12: Well, they're better because they're
11: for
12: different.
11: Sure. Well, they're better because they're better and they're different. I mean, This team is just a better team. They have real NHL players in their bottom six as opposed to AHL players in their bottom six. That's why they're better. And they have a Hall of Fame goaltender who might be better than the guy they traded. I don't know. We're going to find out. Again, this is a guy, Bobrovsky, who is coming off an .877 save percentage last year in Florida. So we'll find out, and we'll find out very quickly. But here's one thing I can say for certain. I am very excited to see this team on the ice. That is for sure. And everybody should be, because this is a brand new team, a brand new organization, seemingly top to bottom with Chajka and Sundin, a new coach, a new philosophy, and I'm pumped, man.
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1: 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A great delivery by Beto. The header comes back out. Here is Cornelius. Buchanan denied by Williams. Two great chances for Canada, but they couldn't find the net.
2: How does this ball stay out? On a couple of occasions, they fussed the header.
1: Given away by Sitole. And here comes Nico Segura as Canada can break forward. They've got the numbers as it's rolled through towards Olawusche. It's Tani Olawusche. Williams with a save. David couldn't get there. It's behind. What a clearance. It's a corner for Canada. And it's Mbowazi getting back to save the day for South Africa. Having had to recover from a number of different injuries over the course of the last 18 months or so. But he's in now. And Davies with the ball into the edge of the box. Comes for Promise. David who draws it wide. Canada with the better of the possession in the final moments of the game. Can they make it count here in stoppage time? Segura wide to the right side. Here's Jacob Schaffelberg. Schaffelberg's ball into the box. Headed away by Ocon. It's Eustachio! This could be it. Canada will advance to the round of 16 at the World Cup. It is a first ever knockout round win. Stefan Eustachio, the hero, with a stoppage time goal. And they will move on. The World Cup dream is alive for Canada. South Africa heading home. Canada moving into a round 16 tie next weekend against Netherlands or Morocco.
3: Welcome into the pre-match show here across the TSN radio network. I'm John Still with Greg Sutton. It is the moment that Jesse Marsh said that he expected his team to be at. It is the round of 16. There are just 16 teams remaining at the World Cup. Canada, one of them, and the round of 16 gets underway today in Houston in just about an hour's time. Canada versus Morocco as Canada try and continue their World Cup odyssey against Africa's best team and a Moroccan side that played ever so well against the Netherlands and needed a final penalty from Ismaël Saibari to be able to ease their way past the Dutch. TSN Radio's pre-match show for Canada versus Morocco is brought to you by TD Insurance. 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It's how we are making insurance more human. I'm John Still with former Canadian international goalkeeper Greg Sutton. Greg, is this, now that we're here and we've had some time to digest what Jesse Marsh had to say, you know, it's all kind of gravy from here was kind of the message from Jesse Marsh. How are you feeling going into this match?
4: I'm extremely excited for the fact that this arguably could be one of the most significant sporting times in our country history. Right, this event is so massive worldwide, and to have this opportunity at this stage to go up against one of the best teams in the world has just got me kind of, you know, really almost have goosebumps in this moment. Really, it's so exciting. And I am also very optimistic because I think this team has shown they've grown through this tournament. They've shown up in big moments in this tournament, albeit they haven't been consistently great through this tournament. But when they needed to, they've answered the bell. And I think this is another game where they're going to have to answer that bell, but they're going to have to be really consistently great in this game.
3: We're going to be joined by Paul Dolan in just a little bit. Yeah, it's going to have to likely be Canada's best ever match under Jesse Marsh if they are going to progress today versus a Moroccan side that, boy, oh boy, you talk about a four-year shooting up the standings, shooting up the collective consciousness of the footballing world. It was a nice little story in 2022 what Morocco were able to do, and now they just look like an absolute juggernaut, really one of the most feared teams in this tournament. And this is what happens when you get to the round of 16, is there are no minnows to hide behind anymore. It is truly a David versus Goliath matchup today for Canada. And yet, you know, I know a little bit of the thinking of Jesse Marsh, and boy, oh boy, I'd love to hear his pre-match talk with the team. I have a feeling Cape Verde might come up 2, 3, 4 times, because that was quite a David versus Goliath performance yesterday against Argentina, pushing them absolutely all the way. I think this match suits the identity of this team and this manager more so than maybe being the team on the front foot. No?
4: I don't disagree with you. I think there is, and this I think will be the key, one of the keys to this game, is the belief they're going to have in themselves, in themselves individually. And I say that because I think overall the belief as a team is transparent. We've seen it. You know, Jesse Marsh talks about the belief of this team, this team, this team. But when you get into these moments now where you are under the gun, you feel the pressure of having to perform at a high level, that's where now I think the belief of each individual player in that locker room will need to come through in spades. They'll have to be able to find that calmness to be able to compartmentalize this moment they're in, and be able to have that success and play at the highest level they've ever played at. And that's going to have to happen with 9 of the 11 players at least to have an opportunity in this game. Because, yes, on the other side of the ball, you've got some of the best players in the world. And we'll go through the starting 11 soon, and you're going to see them. And so I just hope that's the case for some of these players in their heads. They have that confidence that they are at this stage because they belong here, and they're going to have to play at their best.
3: Let's get into the starting 11s. Let's not waste any time here across the TSN radio network. Canada versus Morocco. 3 changes for Jesse Marsh's side than the team that beats South Africa by a score of 1-0.
5: Starting 11.
3: Maxime Crépeau keeping his spot in between the sticks. No surprise. I mean, I can't wait to talk to you. Well, you know what? We're going to pause the Maxime Crépeau talk, because I think you and Paul Dolan together, you know, this is going to have to be the greatest match we've ever seen Maxime Crépeau play in some respects here today. But it's Alistair Johnson staying on the right. Richie Larea preferred to Alphonso Davies at the left back spot. And in the middle of the park, one change is Derek Cornelius coming out, Luc de Fougerolle in. So it is Boys Bombito and Luc de Fougerolle. Certainly a lot of pace there at the back for Canada. Cornelius apparently picking up an injury, and that's why he is not able to start today. Ali Ahmed drawing back in for Liam Miller down the left side. A little bit more trickery for Jesse Marsh's side to potentially profit off of the Norwich man. Tejan Buchanan on the right. In midfield, another change as Nathan Saliba starts on the bench today, and coming off scoring the biggest goal, in Canadian men's soccer history. Stefan Istakio is partnered by Nico Segur in the middle of the park. Segur, been a long time since I've seen him start as a midfielder for Canada. And then up top, Jonathan David playing in just behind Tani Oluwaseyi. All right, let's go through these one by one, the 3 changes here for Canada, as it's Luc de Fougerolle, the first one. I mean, it's been a great campaign for him so far. I think he's looked better than Derek Cornelius. What kind of a shout is this for him to get in for in the biggest game of them all for Canada at this tournament?
4: Yeah, I think for Jesse Marsh, I think it was a change that had to be made, also part and parcel because he picked up a muscle injury in Cornelius. And so I think ultimately, though, I think this might work out for Jesse Marsh in Canada, because I prefer Luc de Fougerolle in this moment alongside Moise Bombito. And you said it, its speed is going to be crucial. The space behind them is going to have to be neutralized. They can't allow Morocco to play in behind them. And when you have two center backs that are fleet of foot and also very good at going to ground, mm-hmm. Luc de Fougerolle, Moise Bombito, very good at slide tackles, like going to ground. That's the timing of those plays. You're going to see a few of those, I can assure you, and both those players can do that. So I like that change.
3: With the amount of defending, it's going to be so important for the guys playing just ahead of Alistair Johnson and Richie Larea. And so Ali Ahmed on the left. I also like, kind of from a perspective of set-piece delivery for Ali Ahmed, he seems to have that in his locker as well. But Ahmed down the left side, he does feel like he is going to be kind of an extension of the strike partnership up top, as kind of that guy who could potentially win you fouls and be that outlet for you.
4: Yeah, I like this move as well, also for the reason of who he's going to be playing up against, and that's Hakimi on the right side for Morocco, who loves to get forward. He's a right back, but he will be leading the line for Morocco at times, unbelievably. And so by having Ali Ahmed in that position, perhaps now you make Hakimi think twice about getting forward as much as he will. And if he does, well, now you've got that opportunity to exploit that space with Ali Ahmed, who I think is a much more unpredictable player than Liam Miller is, where we know Liam Miller just loves to get down the left side and cross the ball in the box, where I think Ahmed will be able to get on the ball and take players on, and that's what you need in this match.
3: And finally, I mean, this is the most surprising of them all. Nico Seguir can play in midfield. I've also actually sometimes preferred him to a midfielder as opposed to playing a right back, but this is a curious one for me from Jesse Marsh.
4: Yeah, I mean, you said it too. We haven't seen him play in that position for Canada. I think it's going to be his third start for Canada in the midfield. I think what we saw in the last game when he came on in the 59th minute for Nathan Saliba, we saw a little bit better ability in that midfield there. I think it freed up Eustáquio to a certain extent, because with Seguir, I think he's very good on the ball, but I also think he provides a good defensive awareness too in that midfield. And so that allows Eustáquio to feel like he can have a little bit more freedom offensively, and that's when he can be at his best. So I think I like that combination. And of course, Jonathan David's going to play an important role to help neutralize Moroccan's midfield three, and where he's going to have to play that withdrawn striker, and he's going to have to pop his head in there and help defend in that midfield, but also be an outlet when they're in that moment of transition going forward.
3: We'll look at the Moroccan starting 11 coming up next, and we'll also be joined by Paul Dolan joining us to preview what is going to have to be the game of his life for Maxime Crépeau, game of their lives for all 11 players and the players who come off the bench today. Canada versus Morocco, Canada's first ever trip to the round of 16 at the FIFA World Cup. The pre-match show continues next here across the TSN radio network.
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3: Welcome back inside pre-match coverage here across the TSN Radio Network. I'm John Still with former Canadian international goalkeeper Greg Sutton. Canada versus Morocco. Does Canada's dreams come to an end, or do they shock the footballing world today and take down the best team in Africa? Although Senegal would have something to say about that, as we were just talking off the air here about Achraf Hakimi. We'll get into the starting 11 for Morocco here in just a moment, but Achraf Hakimi's transfer number is almost the same as the entirety of the Canada squad. And so that should tell you what exactly Canada are up against in terms of playing the best right back in the world, the PSG man who has been so, so good for Morocco for so, so long. All right, let's look at this Moroccan team managed by Mohamed Ouabi. What a great story for him. Not many times you get to see an international manager come up through the program with this group of players. He managed these players at the under-20s, at the under-23s, and is now the boss as Morocco try and go as far as humanly possible, trying to lock down a likely quarterfinal matchup with their hated rivals, France. Yacine Bono, Montreal-born goalkeeper. He has been sensational, arguably the best penalty shootout keeper so far at this World Cup. Absolutely deadly in that match against the Netherlands. He starts between the sticks. Hakimi on the right. Issa Diop, who scored the all-important equalizer late versus the Dutch. He is complimented today by a new arrival. Redouane Halal is going to compliment him at the back. So a new center back for Ouabi going into this match. And the former Manchester United man, Nusair Mazraoui, lining up at the left back spot. In midfield, it's Neil El Ainaoui. And then it is Ayoub Bouadi, who is getting all kinds of love, the 18-year-old, arguably the young player breakout star so far of this World Cup, with plenty of big names circling. He has had a tremendous, tremendous tournament so far, with teams looking to try and poach him from Lille in Ligue 1. It is Real Madrid man Brahim Diaz on the right, Bilal Elkanous down the left, and Azzedine Unai through the middle. And also, speaking of big-time deals, well, it's a good thing that Bayern Munich got Ismaël Saibari locked up before the World Cup for just 55 million euros, because he has been really the complete change from Morocco at the 2022 World Cup. He's been absolutely terrific with three goals so far in this tournament and the all-important converted penalty in that match versus the Dutch. I mean, Greg, just before we bring in our good friend Paul Dolan, Dolly the goalie, this is just a juggernaut of a team, is it not?
6: 100% it is. And I think, well, if there is one area that you maybe can exploit, I guess you could say, it would be the new center back coming in, Halal. I think he's the one player that you look through this lineup, and he plays in Belgium, and his team finished mid-table, you know, so not at a high level. But everybody else, the Real Madrids, the PSGs, you know, they're playing at the top clubs. But I think that center back is somebody now that if you're a Canadian attacking player, you have to try and find him on your shoulder the most, because I think that's if one spot you can maybe get at this team. But of course, yes, Sabari up top is somebody that Canada can allow to get on the ball in dangerous areas in the box. He's got to be accounted for. And frankly, you know, the front four of this group is all so dangerous. And extreme concentration is going to have to come from this Canadian side defensively.
3: And the thing I like the most about Saibari is he plays with a little bit of recklessness, and that's what I like about him, is he's not afraid to mix it up with the big center backs. Moise Bombido, Luc de Fougerolles, they're going to have some work to do ahead of them. Let's go to our friend, Dolly the goalie, Paul Dolan, former international goalkeeper for your men's national team. Dolly, I was asking Greg just as we came on here, how he's feeling. He said, goosebumps. What's it like in the Dolan household today as you get ready for this match?
5: It's quite the feeling, isn't it, to see Canada at this stage of the World Cup with a chance to progress. I know we're playing a giant. It's a tough team. Obviously, Morocco, you just went through the pedigree of where these players play, the transfer values. It's one of the best teams in the world, maybe underrated as to where they are. But my feeling right now is we've got a chance, and who'd have ever thought this? So I'm just super excited to get kickoff going here.
3: All right, this is for both of you guys, because we're going to get to the goalkeeper in just a bit. I know you're chomping at the bit here for both Bono and Maxime Crépeau for obvious reasons, but Taniel O'Shea starting up top. I'm curious what you guys think is the difference from Olawosheyi. I mean, I think that Jesse Marsh has laid this out really well before, is that they have a high press, they have a medium press, and they have a low press. This is likely going to have to be somewhere between medium and low, the majority of this match. And so Olawosheyi, that's the reason why he likely starts next to Jonathan David. In your mind, what does that look like for Tanny Olawosheyi? Is that cutting off, you know, just all those passes from the center back to the midfielder, the likes of Buadi? Is it really kind of being that outlet for something over the top? In your mind, I think Tanny Olawosheyi under the radar is going to have a massive game off the ball for Canada to have any success today.
6: Yeah, I think for Tanny Olawosheyi, his primary focus is going to be his defensive work from the front, and allow Jonathan David to just be withdrawn a bit into that central midfield area to help out his fellow Canadian midfielders, to add that number there, which they're going to need to neutralize this Moroccan midfield. But I think the difference, obviously, between Kyle Larin and Olawosheyi is that Olawosheyi has that work rate, and he'll go nonstop. And that's what Jesse Marsh's message, I can imagine, Dolly, would be to him, to just continue to do your best at putting pressure on the ball, not allowing the center backs to have time to pick their head up and start picking out passes deeper down the field.
5: No, I totally agree. I think that it's a defensive move as much as anything else, but it also gives that little bit of threat that I don't think Kyle Larin gives you, and even Jonathan David, of, okay, if Morocco presses a little bit too much, there is that space in behind for the speed of Olawosheyi too. So it kind of works twofold. I don't think it encourages Morocco to maybe push up quite as compactly inside the Canadian half as it might if you had Larin or even Promise David starting there. But I agree, Suts. It's all about what you can do defensively. It's almost like here's a 60-minute clock or a 55-minute clock. Just go crazy in terms of your pressure. Be frenetic in terms of your energy. Ali Ahmed's going to need to do that as well to try to control Hakimi down that right side of Morocco. And Larea's going to have a challenge as well. But I think the big questions, too, as to bringing in Nico Segura and de Fougerolles instead of Derek Cornelius, I mean, those are big calls, right? But Segura comes in, plays really well in the few minutes that he played. In fact, sets up the goal, because he sets up a beautiful one-touch cross into Schaffelberg that creates the cross, the headed clearance that goes right to Stefan Eustachio. So I think he'll have the confidence. I think Segura is going to help out defensively in the middle of midfield. And I totally agree with what Suts just said there about Jonathan David. I almost think that this could be a 4-5-1 formation more than a 4-4-2.
3: All right, let's get to the goalkeepers. This is going to have to be Maxime Crépeau's game of his life. We know how talented he is as a shot stopper. You guys have been, not in this exact situation, but in the moments where, you know, you're in a big game, you're in a massive game, and you know you have to have your best game. It's all going to be a lot of pressure on you. What is kind of your expectation, and what do you think kind of the mindset is for Maxime Crépeau going into a game where he's likely going to see a whole lot of shots today?
6: Well, I'll defer to my elder who's been in the World Cup and been in this moment. Oh, you've got a better idea probably than I do, of course, playing in this moment. So why don't you take this one?
5: Well, no, you've played more recently in big games for Canada and Gold Cups and what have you. But having worked with Max, and obviously you were with Max as well

0: Poe, you're always going to be in safe hands there.
1: Yeah, he's got that composure about him, that, and also those moments that he can rise to the occasion. And that's what I like about Max. I think that's how he earned this starting position this tournament. And I don't disagree with you. I think he is the ideal guy for any huge moment for Canada that's going to happen in this game. And I expect some big things from him tonight or today.
2: Also expecting big things for Yacine Bono in between the sticks. I mean, Yacine Bono, to me, is kind of the exact embodiment of what this World Cup could mean for Canada down the line. Born in Montreal, grew up in Casablanca. Could we see the likes of Yacine Bono in the future choosing to play for Canada as opposed to playing, not necessarily for Morocco, but for whatever country around the globe? I mean, he has been absolutely sensational. Dolly, we'll let you go. We'll let you get ready, let you flush out the goosebumps here for a little bit, maybe a little bit of tea or something to get you ready for what is going to be probably a very stressful 2+ hours. Thanks a lot for joining us, and we'll talk after the match, Dolly.
0: Look forward to it, fellas.
2: There he goes, Paul Dolan, former Canadian international goalkeeper here across the TSN radio network. As coming up next, we are going to hear from the boss, Canadian manager Jesse Marsh, as well as, well, the guy who's going to have to boss the back line today, Moise Bombido, as both spoke ahead of today's all-important historic matchup between Canada and Morocco. It's all coming up next here across the TSN radio network.
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2: 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Canada versus Morocco in the round of 16 here across the

0: ESN Radio Network. I'm John Still with former Canadian international goalkeeper Greg Sutton. We're going to hear from Jesse Marsh in just a couple of moments. And this is another thing that I think is going a little bit under the radar here, Greg, is this is the beauty of playing in Houston. I don't know if anyone's had a chance to see some of the conditions that some of the teams have had to play. I mean, Ghana versus Colombia yesterday in Kansas City, it was hot. Like sticky hot, as well as obviously Cape Verde and Argentina. I mean, Argentina looked like they were gassed at the half. So, you know, the conditions clearly weighing on some of these teams, and it could be conditions that would favor Morocco. Usually, lovely AC of Houston, Texas. So you can thank the Houston Texans owner, Bob McNair, for setting that up for Canada. But that is an enormous advantage in this one, for especially for Canada, when you see all the other teams having to deal with what has been some blistering conditions down south.
1: Yeah, you expect that Canada is going to have to do a lot of defending. And so when you are defending, it's even more difficult when you're sitting in humidity and hot temperatures. So I think this will definitely be a benefit for Canada being in the air-conditioned stadium.
0: Let's get to the big man, the manager, Jesse Marsh of the men's national team, as he spoke earlier today with TSN's Matthew Schinetti just ahead of kickoff between Canada and Morocco. Let's hear the message from the gaffer.
2: Jesse, Luke Tufugerul comes in for Derek Cornelius. Can you tell us the nature of Derek Cornelius's injury, and how have you seen Luke Tufugerul grow into this moment?
3: Yeah, Derek just has a little bit of a muscle injury, so he didn't feel like he was 100%. So it was easy to pivot and go to Luke. Luke has been outstanding in this tournament, and you know, I expect him to play with a lot of confidence and be ready for the moment and understand exactly what we want. So I'm excited for Luke.
2: Nico Seguir comes in. He'll be right beside Stefan Estakio, and Ali Ahmed is on the left. How do you hope that not only themselves but the whole midfield keeps its shape?
3: Yeah, I think it'll be important that specifically defensively that we're aggressive and we're pressing together and we're making sure that we're really connected in these moments, but also on the ball, that we play with confidence, that we show a little bit of swagger, that we show some confidence about how we want to play and make Morocco have to deal with some of the things that we do with the ball. So I still think that it's very much a game that we need to be good in pressing and counter pressing and good in transition, but I still think with this group we can also be very good with the ball.
2: You called this a free hit against a giant, and then you said preparing for Morocco was like a gory nightmare. Measure the moment now as we're so close to kickoff.
3: Yeah, I mean, for me, you know, we've talked about this, but the moment is about the match, right? And making sure that we understand Morocco very clearly, understand what makes them good and where we can hurt them, and that we play to that, that we play to our strengths, that we make the game look like what we want it to look like. That'll be the measure of success, and that will help us dictate what the result is.
2: Good luck, Jesse.
3: Thanks, buddy.
0: I'm glad to see that, first of all, there was no other kind of graphic ways that Jesse explained this match, the manager of the men's national team, Jesse Marsh. So he didn't have to say anything about a gory nightmare, and he didn't say anything about taking a hit at a giant. But, Greg, this is going to go a long way, I think, for you, for me, for a lot of people who follow this team and cover this team. This is a different beast that Jesse Marsh is going to have to deal with. I mean, I know that they've had to deal at times with, you know, what happened at the Copa America, but they didn't really have to play the likes of Colombia or Argentina or the big boys down south right up until they got to the moment where they lost being able to get all the way in the Copa America. We're really going back to those friendlies they played against the Dutch and France, and that feels like forever ago. That was a 0-0 with France, what was that, 2.5 years ago, more so than anything. So that's kind of the thought process you have to have going into this match. This is going to tell me a lot of the tactical adaptation that we can see from Jesse Marsh, because look, the messaging has been good. We want to stay true to ourselves, but it's going to be very interesting to see how they can stay true to themselves while also the reality of having to do so much defending like they're going to have to do today against Morocco.
1: I think the progression this team has made under Jesse Marsh has been evident in the fact that now they've had success in this World Cup compared to their last World Cup appearance. And let's not forget, there's only two players that participated in that game against Morocco that's in the same starting 11. That's Tejan Buchanan and who's the other guy? Alistair Johnson. So you know, this is there's nine other guys out there now that haven't seen this Moroccan side in this big moment. And so that, I think, I'd like to think that plays into Canada's hands in a sense that, well, one, that Moroccan will not be familiar with a bunch of their players, and two, that they go into this with not having relived that experience or having lived that experience in Qatar 4 years ago. So, but to your point, I think that there has to be an understanding, and I think there is quite a good understanding that this team plays up to the level that they play against. And I think an example, and they do the opposite in that, I think even in that South African game, I think they played down to that level. Mm. Their passing wasn't consistent. There were, you know, the timing, the movement was not fluid. And I think now, given this opportunity, I expect this Canadian team to play up to their level of their opponent, and that's obviously a quite a high level in Morocco.
0: Yeah, the Atlas Lions, they are on quite the unbeaten streak at the moment. It's been 33 matches since they have lost. I mean, they have been just absolutely sensational in the build-up to this World Cup. And one of the men, really the man at the back, who's going to have to try and prevent Morocco getting on the board early or having a lot of attacking impetus, is none other than Montreal's own Moise Bombido, who also spoke to TSN's Matthew Shinetti ahead of kickoff.
2: Moise, you start alongside Luke today. What kind of communication are you going to need to stay in shape, especially in those first 10, 15 minutes when you know Morocco's going to be coming at you?
4: We'll have to stay focused, for sure. They're a great side. They have great players. And I think that if we communicate, stay on top of things, everything's going to go well.
2: Physically, you have fought your way all the way to here. Jesse Marsh said that you're not afraid. Do you feel that in the locker room, that every single one of those guys in this moment feels the same way?
4: Yeah, for sure. Everyone is ready, 100%.
2: Thank you, boys.
4: Thank you.
0: Don't know if I've heard a faster interview there from Moise Bombido. I mean, it started off as I thought he was going to get very philosophical there with the long wait, the long deep breath right before it got underway. But yeah, everyone is ready. I mean, it feels like we're almost at like a monk level of focus at this point for the players on the men's national team.
1: Yeah, a man of few words there, Moise Bombido. I think that's more just evident of his focus now, in that he doesn't want to talk about it. He's just preparing himself mentally and ready for this moment. And that's what I expect these guys all will be ready for. You know, they've dreamt about this moment, playing against one of the top giants in the world in this knockout stage. And you know, what a better moment for these guys.
0: Yeah, and the other thing is that's going to be fascinating is when you're going to play, Canada's likely going to try and hope that they're able to win this, but in all honesty, you're looking at almost playing for extra time or playing for penalties against a team like Morocco. The guys off the bench, they are going to have to be as locked in, as dialed in for what Jesse Marsh wants to see from his side going into today's match. And so, you know, in your mind, Greg, the guys who are currently sitting on the bench, who are you looking to have an impact in today's match?
1: Yeah, it's interesting, right? We've seen Jesse Marsh field his starting 11 and really hasn't had the success he expected in really in almost every game outside of maybe the
0: Qatar
1: game.
0: Yeah, poor starts for most of the matches,
1: right?
0: Yeah.
1: You know, so I think this is where really Jesse Marsh is going to have to try and hopefully get it right this time. And it's not that he's been awfully wrong, but they just haven't had that start that they've been hoping for in most games. That'll have to be the difference today. But saying that, there are going to be key contributors are going to have to come off the bench, and Alphonso Davies being one of them, of course. How many minutes? I think you've got to push the envelope with Alphonso Davies. I don't think bringing him on later in this game, when perhaps the game might be in a tougher position for Canada, that'll be a challenge. So I hope that you see him early in that second half. And then, of course, there are going to be those key moments where Moise Bombido, can he manage this 90 minutes? That's a question mark with Cornelius dealing with that muscle injury. Who's the next center back up? Is it Joel Waterman, who hasn't seen a minute of action in this World Cup? You know, so those are some, you know, areas that we'll have to keep an eye on. But I think I like the starting 11 for Jesse. I think this has been, you know, I think this is a great selection given the moment, given the opponent. I think he's got it right here.
0: We'll get to the injury report and keys to the match coming up next as we inch closer and closer to history in Houston. Canada versus Morocco coming up just after 1 o'clock here across the TSN radio network.
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0: We get closer and closer to kickoff, a quarter of an hour away. Canada versus Morocco here across the TSN radio network. I'm John Still with former Canadian international goalkeeper Greg Sutton. Before we get to the keys to the match, let's get a quick injury report ahead of Canada versus Morocco.
24: Injury report.
0: Injury report is going to be very vague because Jesse Marsh, very vague about those injuries as it is a muscle injury, keeping Derek Cornelius out of the starting 11 today at the back. No word on whether he won't be able to feature today, and then Canada will have to dive in deep into their arsenal where really Joel Waterman is kind of next man up for Canada because Alfie Jones, still dealing with an ankle injury, hasn't really trained with the full squad just yet, getting ready for today's match against Morocco. All right, Greg, have you shaken the goosebumps out? Are you starting to feel a little bit more like yourself, a little bit more Suts-like as we get ready for Canada versus Morocco?
1: Settling in.
0: Yes, Canada not going to be able to settle in today. They're going to be thrown right into the fire versus Morocco. So let's get to the keys to the match for Canada today against one of the great sides in all of African football.
24: Keys to the match.
1: Well, and you said it, great sides. I mean, I think you also have to look at great players, and I think the greatest player that'll be on this pitch is Hakimi. And on that right-hand side for Morocco, he's going to find himself high up the field, and that's where Richie Larea and Ali Ahmed are going to have to be at their best. And Ali Ahmed, even playing in that higher midfield role, he's going to have to aid Richie Larea in that defensive effort, and that'll be an important step for Canada if they're going to get through this game. And I think the second part of this is in the midfield, in that midfield three, and we'll conclude Jonathan David in that because he's going to have to play a role in that area of the field just to help neutralize what is another quality area of the field for Morocco. And I think the last thing for me is don't let this game get out of hand early. We saw it in Qatar when they gave up that goal in the fourth minute, and then again in the 23rd. That can't happen today. They have to be able to ideally get through the first half without conceding, create some opportunities offensively to get the crowd behind them, and minimally, you know, have that success in that first, let's call it quarter, right, mm-hmm. before the hydration break. Don't concede before that area, that time, importantly. You know, I think if they can do that and then obviously create and take their chances, they'll give themselves a shot. And this game may go as long as, extra time and into penalties. And that's something that's okay for Canada, I think, at this stage.
0: Craig, first of all, you filled me with a white-hot rage by saying the first quarter there. We don't have enough time to get into that, but yes, I mean, the hydration break is going to be a big potential demarcation line. I mean, just piggybacking off that, not necessarily not conceding in the early portion, can Canada start the match with everyone on the right foot, which has not happened through these first couple of matches? They played four matches so far at this World Cup, three of them at the very least. They have not looked like what the game plan was supposed to be going into the match, and it has led to Jesse Marsh and hysterics on the sideline trying to adapt things on the fly and get them ready for it. To me, that is the most important thing. If Canada can look settled, if Canada can look like they all know what they're doing out there on the pitch in the first 15 minutes, if the moment doesn't seem too big for them, I think that the confidence builds upon itself for the players out there. If, you know, all of a sudden they start venturing a little bit further forward and that press starts getting picked apart in midfield by Morocco, that is pretty much as bad as things could get for Canada. So the first 15 minutes, huge in terms of everyone understanding tactically what they have to do and how to read off one another.
1: As much as you dislike these hydration breaks, I think this suits Canada optimally.
0: Absolutely.
1: Because they're going to be able to kind of reset, have their, 3 minutes of quick conversations to kind of tactically get them back on to where they want to be. So I think that, from that perspective, I think that helps Canada.
0: It's just another one. Just another historic day, potentially, for Canada, but we know that it is not just another match for Jesse Marsh's side today as Canada take on the Atlas Lions Morocco, their biggest test so far at this 2026 FIFA World Cup. It's going to be Maxime Crépeau versus Yacine Bono in between the sticks, Jesse Marsh against his counterpart Mohamed Ouabi and Ashraf Hakimi. Can Canada do all that they can to keep that man off the board today, as well as one of the best strikers so far at this World Cup tournament in Ismaël Saibari? We're all going to find out in just a couple of moments. Enjoy the first half, everyone. We'll be back at halftime and during the post-match show. Canada versus Morocco from Houston.
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21: The most dramatic of endings, with Stefan Eustachio's goal in Los Angeles a week ago, sets up a showdown with a Morocco side that won on penalties against the Netherlands in Monterrey to reach this stage. France or Paraguay awaiting in the quarterfinals of the World Cup.

0: down. Canada throwing players forward. There's caution to the wind in terms of trying to somehow get a consolation or a goal to get back in this game. And when you leave space and time for players like Brahim Diaz to pick out passes, he's going to make the right choice. Rahimi slots it past Capo, and it's incredibly harsh on Canada. They do not deserve this scoreline, but ultimately their bags are being packed and they're leaving this World Cup. Morocco are advancing to the quarterfinals to face either France or Paraguay.
1: Canada's World Cup journey comes to an end. Brave, bold, fighting to the end against a giant of the global game. Over the course of the last few weeks, this is a team that has captured the attention of a nation. They have changed the game in the country forever. Ultimately, they fall short in the round of 16 at the World Cup.
0: Such an honest and likeable team, and the disappointment's there to see young Luc de Fougerolle, a hero and a star of this tournament, and to a man, they just played as a unit full of pride and bringing such joy to the country, and they deserve immense credit for that. And they've run an excellent side close today in Houston. Morocco were not at the races the first half. It was because of Canada's quality, their football, and they tested them and they pushed them all the way. Couldn't quite get that opening goal that would have gave them a platform to hold on to. And Morocco came out stronger in the second half and their class showed. They played the game at a tempo that Canada struggled a little bit at. That's no disgrace. Congratulating and consoling each other. They deserve all the plaudits they get. Morocco are on to the next round, but Canada leave this tournament as national heroes.
1: In the end, it was Rahimi's 14th international goal and his second of the tournament that made it 3-0. Morocco matching their joint biggest World Cup win. But you think about some of the moments that went before. You see Ismaël Koné there on the crutches. Wonder what could have been if this was a fully fit Canada side. Lots to like about what we have seen from this group of players. Lots to look forward to.
0: Yeah.
1: Moving on.
0: Everything to look forward to. Lots and lots. This team keeps getting better. There's more to come. There's enough youth there that potentially their best years are ahead of them. We saw Alphonso Davies sitting at the sidelines just dejected that he can't get on this game because of injury. Ismaël Koné on crutches, Marcelo Flores on crutches, Moise Bombito nowhere near 100% fit, yet played remarkably well on such a global stage. And I think others, maybe not quite their best. Jonathan David coming off a difficult season. Moustakio was an absolute titan today as captain. In the middle of the park, he was magnificent, as was Nico Segur. Johnson, the best player for Canada all tournament. There's so many performances that we look back on and with much admiration and pride. And then ultimately this team deserve the plaudits with the fans behind the goal. It's a shame to see them leave the tournament after playing so well.
1: This was a team and a country that until this tournament had not got a World Cup point. They got their first World Cup goal on home soil, courtesy of Kyle Larin, having got a first ever World Cup goal in the men's tournament in Qatar in 2022. They went on to get out of the group for the first time, win a knockout game for the first time. So much has been achieved. So much more to achieve moving forward as Jesse Marsh gathers his team for one final on-pitch word.
0: I'm sure it'll be similar to what he said in the past about them being heroes and being proud of what they've achieved. The unit is strong, it comes together, and these men love being in each other's company. They respect each other, they trust in each other. We've saw that through this tournament. There was a build-up for Canada from that first point in Toronto to that amazing 6-0 win against Carr. The way they galvanised around their stricken teammate Ismaël Koné.

0: It gave them that extra strength to go into that Switzerland game against a top opponent to push them all the way. And then in their first ever knockout game to win south of the border in Los Angeles against South Africa, create this amazing game. They played their best in that first half. They gave it absolutely everything. The tactics were spot on and the performances were there. But ultimately, against a side like this, you have to score when you're on top. Otherwise, you will be punished. And Morocco showed how ruthless football is at this level, look, with their three goals, and they go on to the next round.
1: Sound advice for the best price. Same at...
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0: Had to be a bit wiser, not a good ball from Ainoui. Giving away straight towards Larea, the ball through for Oluwaseye. What a turn from Oluwaseye! Superb stop from Bono to keep Canada out. Halal and Diop both forward from the back. And Hakimi plays it to the edge of the box. This shot driven in! It's 1-0 for Morocco! Ainoui with the goal! Thomas David already making an impact off the bench in this tournament, coming on and scoring with his first touch. Buchanan from distance strikes and Bono has to get down and turn it around for a Canada corner.
21: Great strike.
6: His first international assist in a World Cup came against Canada in Qatar. And now here comes Talbi racing over halfway. He's got Brahim Diaz in. It's the Real Madrid man. Brahim Diaz turning. The Fujol got back. Well, but it's two! Job done for Morocco. Unahi with his second of the game. Canada's World Cup dream will come to an end in Houston. They have gone toe-to-toe with the giant of the global game. But ultimately, it looks like they will fall just short. De Fougerol underneath this one. Drops on halfway, and now Brahim Diaz with a chance to carry it forward. It's Brahim Diaz into the path of Rahimi. Morocco can finish it here. The goal with almost the last touch of the game. Cue the celebrations from the Morocco fans as they will move on to the quarterfinal. A scoreline that is harsh on Canada, whose World Cup ends in the round of 16. Canada's World Cup journey comes to an end. Brave, bold, fighting to the end against a giant of the global game. Over the course of the last few weeks, this is a team that has captured the attention of a nation. They have changed the game in the country forever. Ultimately, they fall short in the round of 16 at the World Cup.
9: Part of the journey is the end. Welcome into the post-match show here across the TSN radio network. I am John Still with former Canadian international goalkeeper Greg Sutton. TSN Radio's post-match show is brought to you by Vistaprint. 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Print your possible as Jesse Marsh's men taking the country on a ride through to the round of 16. But in the end, in that second half, Morocco just too much for Canada to handle as they lose by a score of 3-0. We'll be joined a little bit later on by our friend Paul Dolan to break down this match after what was an outstanding first 45 minutes. And maybe that makes it just that much more bitter of a pill to swallow, or, you know, maybe it makes it easier for the people who have the glasses half full to look at that performance. But Greg, first of all, you know, before we get into it, because there are things that we didn't like about the way that Canada played in the second half, I do think the overriding feeling here for this national team is nothing but positivity and celebration. I mean, you have to do that. It is difficult to do 15 minutes after the final whistle for obvious reasons. Again, there's plenty of things to critique and look at and what did and what didn't go right for Canada in this match. But all in all, again, for someone who's worn the shirt, worn the badge, what was this ride like for you?
20: Full of emotions, of course, but I think you're right. I think ultimately it was a positive step forward for our game in this country. I think, of course, all the younger generations that are going to be inspired by what these boys have done in this tournament. But I think we need to be able to learn from this, and I think that's what I hope will happen, and I hope that we'll continue to climb in the right direction, and that's obviously continuing to become a better team across the world. So, you know, I think these players have got another great opportunity to experience some high-level football, and I think they're learning more about what it's going to take to be able to conquer some of these giants of the world's game. And it's going to be something where they're going to look back and they're going to learn from it, and hopefully this next time we go through this opportunity, we can be more successful. But it's been positive, and I'm pleased with what I saw out of this group.
9: Yeah, there's no doubt. And again, with the injuries, with Alphonso Davies not yet able to play, you know, came on for a cameo against South Africa, but we could see just how limited he was. Listen, we'll get into Alphonso Davies, we'll get into the selection, all that stuff in just a couple of moments. We'll hear from men's national team manager Jesse Marsh. But let's dissect that second half. I mean,
1: we spoke about it at the break. Canada played as close to a perfect first half as you could have wanted against a side of the quality of Morocco. What do you think went off the boil for them in that second half?
20: Yeah, I mean, I think it was really, it started with that set piece. And, you know, it's early on in that half. It's the 50th minute. So it becomes such a difficult pill to swallow after, as we said, it was such a great first half. The disappointing part of that set piece is that it could have been avoided. The marking wasn't great. The positioning of where we were prior to the play happening was not solid. The ball finds its way through a series of legs. But that was something that really Morocco was able to completely build off of. And then you could see their game just immediately changed.
1: All right, let's get to that set piece. I mean, you know, the of all the people to criticize on that set piece, the one to me is Jonathan David. You know, Jonathan David, I didn't think had a particularly great match. Outside against the game against Qatar, I didn't think he's had a particularly great tournament up until this point. And he's the man who's higher up, closest to the box. It's literally his job to be able to cut that out. And you could tell as soon as the goal went in, he knew that he had been unable to get out there and close out the pullback. I mean, and you saw it before it even happened, Greg.
20: Yeah, you could see that even the top of the box, they were outnumbered. And so that option was going to be there. And you'd said, you know, Jonathan David's position, he's not in a great spot. And you're right. He could have taken a position where he could eliminate that area. And by, you know, basically closing that passing lane down. But that wasn't the case. And it was a great finish. Take nothing away from Ouani, who made a fantastic play. But, you know, those, again, that's why I say it could have been avoided. I think if you're, you know, recognizing the dangers in that play, you've got to understand that a team with quality can finish from that area of the field, and you've got to be able to take that into account, and that wasn't the case.
1: And then how did you feel like they reacted after that? That's, to me, you know, you can go down 1-0. That's going to happen. You're playing Morocco. You know, you want to be able to, we'll speak about that again with Paul Dolan when he joins us. But you're going to have those moments where if you don't get that first goal, you know, the first goal is so important. Canada really needed it in that first 25, 30 minutes or so. But it felt like the response was less than ideal from them after they went down 1-0.
20: We've seen in this tournament when they've had some, you know, difficult moments, they've been able to rise to the occasion, and that belief was always there. But it seemed that as soon as that goal went in, the belief was hit hard and very deflating to the group. And I think that was, I guess, the disappointing part of it, you know, because the goal is going to happen. You know, how do you respond? How do you deal with it? And their response wasn't great. The quality dropped. They seem to be disorganized again, and then just Morocco just thrived off of that opportunity to pounce, and they did just that.
1: And then, of course, you know, there's the goal that makes it 2-0, and this is the thing to me, is that I know it sounds strange to say because you are down 1-0, but you, knowing the realities of that match, Greg, the fact that they went down 1-0 and the second goal comes in the 82nd minute, and they're throwing everybody forward. That tells me that, again, there's just a lack of composure. They just didn't play. They didn't play the game. You know, the ball was being lofted everywhere. The midfielders lack composure. There wasn't as much class on the ball as there was in the first half. And then, you know, you're sending everybody up forward in the 81st minute, and you're like, well, there's still 10 minutes at least of this game that's still going to be left to play. It just felt like they weren't able to have the discipline to be able to manage the match when it was 1-0. And in the end, you know, they got punished, and that was game over.
20: Yeah, I think that belief was gone at that point, and they had that no choice attitude of let's just go for it. And you're right. They could have been a little bit more pragmatic in how they dealt with that last part of the game. But you know, one of the things that I think they'll take away from all of this is that they've noticed, and we've noticed through this tournament, the moments where they needed to be more clinical around goal. I mean, perfect example with Morocco taking their chances. They were very limited in chances, but they took every single one of them practically. And the difference, when we talk about it, in not in just this game, we've talked about it in games previously, where There's moments in the game when it's either a play could happen by just taking a first touch, taking a shot on goal directly. Instead, it's that hesitation. It's that extra touch that the Canadian player needs to take to set themselves up, and then it's too late. And that is where I think we need to go from the point of where we're at as a country, as a soccer program. How we go to that next level is that we are going to have to be able to be mindful of that, but we're going to have to be excellent at that. We're going to have to be a better technical program overall by being able to take those chances first time, take those plays, make that pass first time instead of taking that extra touch, and be more clinical, because those chances are just not going to come often as you expect. And to be those top teams, you see it now. The game, the top teams take those chances. They finish the plays off. That's why they're the world champs. We've got to get to that stage, and it's going to take a little bit of time, but that's hopefully what we'll see.
1: No, I absolutely agree. And, you know, this isn't just Jesse Marsh can't just put the boys through training and that's going to change. I mean, this is going to have to be a grassroots thing. This might not even pay off 4 years from now when the World Cup rolls around. But yeah, and you know what? It's not just Canada. I feel the same way about the Americans, is that, you know, there is a technical gulf between North America, specifically Canada and the U.S., and kind of everybody else, the top African nations, the top European nations. There just isn't as much ability on the ball to be able to make that thing happen. And so, you know, we rely on just this superhuman athleticism that some of the players have, and the grit and the grind and, you know, the belief, the character, all those things. But in the end, we know at the highest level. And look, when you get to the round of 16, your expectations in the, you know, I don't know if it's as soon as the next World Cup or whenever it is, but, you know, quarterfinals now, semifinals, this is what the expectations need to be in the not too distant future. And the teams that get there are the teams that have more class on the ball. And so this has to be something that Canada Soccer works through a couple of years, because this was just so obvious, is that Morocco, you know, everything went the way of Canada. If you think about it, Saibari goes out in the first half, Hakimi gets a yellow early on in that match. You know, there were so many things that were kind of starting to shift towards Canada's side of things. And when Morocco just decided to turn it on just that little bit, Canada couldn't keep up.
20: Yeah, I mean, we've seen the growth of this game, of course, in this country. I mean, I can tell you right now that there's... From the time when I played compared to now, the level has dramatically increased for our program. The quality of players have dramatically increased. So that's a good sign, and I think that has to continue. And you know, you mentioned the U.S., and I think the difference between the U.S. and us right now, it's not a lot, but there are a handful of players on the U.S. that will change a game in a moment because they are clinical around goal. I take Balogun, for example, who will hit that ball the first time, and you put him up against Jonathan David right now. Right now, Jonathan David is a less of a player, and Jonathan's doing great. He's been fantastic for Canada. He didn't have a tournament that would allow Canada to take that next major step. We took a good step, that's positive, but to take those major steps, you're going to have that top quality type players, and we're just not quite there yet.
1: And so, you know, my last one for you before we bring in Paul Dolan, and we'll hear from Canadian manager Jesse Marsh just before we take a quick break here. Was this Canada's best opportunity with this group? I know, I don't want to get too fatalistic right off the top here. Jonathan David, 26 years old. He's going to be 30 the next World Cup rolls around. You know, Alfonso Davies, 25 at this point. He's going to be 29 when the next World Cup rolls around. Alistair Johnson is going to be on the wrong side of 30. There's, you know, Richie Larea is still playing at a high level at 31. I'm not saying that guys are going to be different, but the teams that really excel at these tournaments, they're in this zone that Canada are at right now, 25 to 27, even a little bit younger at these tournaments. Do you think this was Canada's best opportunity? And if it was this a level that, you know, getting to the round of 16

0: you know, because of the system that's in place now in Canada with Major League Soccer teams and three big cities across Canada and the academies, and we have to think and we have to hope that the growth of our youth systems is going to continue to get stronger and produce better players and produce more players for our national program to continue to climb the ranks. You know, but I think there's still a good core of players here. And again, we talk about the injuries. I mean, the Debbie Flores of the world. There's going to be more of those kind of players that will pop up onto Canada's radar that maybe not part of the youth system right now.
1: Mm-hmm.
0: Partly because they're going to look at this and say, okay, this country can compete with the best, you know, in the world to a certain extent. And so there are going to be some more players that maybe have played in their youth football in other countries, but now we'll have that connection to Canada somehow and decide to play for Canada.
2: Yeah, and the other thing now, investment. There has to be a sizable amount of investment in this group, both from the private and the public sector, in this sport, in this country, if we're going to capitalize on the momentum that these players brought. And again, I am not trying to be down on this team. I think it's a remarkable achievement to get to the round of 16. We've seen so many teams, Egypt, not get to the round of 16. It's their fourth World Cup since 1930. You know, teams relish and dream of just the position that Canada were able to get in today. And yet the way that the game played out, I can't help but feel, you know, that was an opportunity that went begging for Canada, playing against one of the best teams in the world. 3-0 victory for Morocco here across the TSN radio network. We're going to take a quick break in just a moment. But first, let's hear from Canadian manager Jesse Marsh, who met members of the media after his side's 3-0 loss sent them out of the 2026 FIFA World Cup at the round of 16.
3: Jesse, first the match. After everything your team gave you, how much does this team still have to learn about turning up the intensity to match teams like Morocco in the moment?
4: Matt, we were the better team. We were the better team, right? They made a couple more plays than us, but cranking up the intensity was not the issue. It was just they have a little bit of quality in the final third, and we lacked a little ability to make a play when we needed to. But in terms of the match plan, the idea of how we want to play football, the idea of a bunch of guys believing in themselves and going after it and taking a top team who hasn't lost and I don't even know how long and taking them to the limit. We were the much better team in the first half and even the beginning of the second half. It was one play that made it 1-0. Otherwise, the game was ours.
3: Well, let's talk about the month then and how much your team gave you. Every moment that you asked them to raise their level, they did, irrespective of the injuries. What did you learn about your team in this last 4 or 5 weeks?
4: Always it's about, in the biggest games, in the biggest moments, how much can we be ourselves? How much can we show belief? How much can we go after the game? How much can we test the opponent? How much can we put the game on our terms? We did that. We did that. Across the pitch, we had 11 incredible performances in the first half. We were unlucky not to get the lead. We should have been on top of the game. We should have had the lead. And then it's the fine details, right? Like, do we need to foul on the sideline and then dealing with the set piece? But again, they have quality. They have players that play at a big level. But in terms of how we played, the match plan that we played, sticking to who we wanted to be, what an incredible performance.
3: And the movement you've created in Canada. What do you hope as the road to 2030 begins right now? What does tomorrow look like and the tomorrow into the tomorrow now that Canada is a different nation?
4: What a privilege our fans have had to root a team on like this, that goes after the game, that doesn't play defensive, that shows that they can be better, right? Of course, we have to be in these situations more and more, and then we have to find ways to succeed, and then we have to build from that. But what a great team. I'd rather be us than them. As good as Morocco is, I'd rather be us, right? Like, I'm really proud of our guys. We went after the game. They're hurting right now, but my goodness, I couldn't be prouder.
3: Canada thanks you, Jesse.
4: I thank Canada.
2: A fired up Jesse Marsh after Canada's 3-0 loss to Morocco at the round of 16 here across the TSN radio network. All right, there's a couple things we have to talk about here. First up, Jesse is a very emotional guy. Sometimes it bothers me. I'm not going to pretend like it doesn't. We were the better team. Were Canada the better team today, Greg?
0: The second half, no, they weren't. And overall, the game played out in a way that, again, you saw a team that showed their class.

0: And that's the difference. There's not enough class on our group right now to be the better team. And you play this game 10 times, Morocco will show you more than five that they're the better team because they've got the class of, and it's probably much higher than that, but that they're a better side because they've got world-class players. Again, take nothing away from the way that they managed the game in the first half. They did an excellent job in managing the game in the first half. But you've got to be able to be consistent, and that was lacking in this game. Look, this is coming from a manager who is extremely optimistic about the growth of this team, where it's going to go and where it can continue to go. He's excited and happy for his team, happy for, you know, this country too, for providing an opportunity for some of those fans that maybe not thought soccer was so important to this country are now starting to realize that we can get behind this sport in this country and have more and more success. And that's what he's galvanized this country in a certain way doing. And that's, you know, and you have to give him a lot of credit for, and it's well-deserved, his extended contract going into the next World Cup, because I think there is a lot more optimism that people should have for this team going forward.
1: Canada were the better team in the first 45 minutes. Again, this is the thing is, you know, Jesse Marsh, I think just a little bit of perspective and not getting caught up in the moment in the way that he did there. And then saying, you know, I'd rather be us than them. I mean, again, like this is not, you know, I could understand that messaging if Morocco had sat in and, you know, if that was the way that he had spoke after that loss, if they had lost to South Africa, I could understand that. But there is just a gulf. It's the reality of where Canada are at the moment. And I don't think, you know, losing yourself like that a little bit, I don't think it undoes any of that work, because they were so good and they stuck to their game plan. And I agree with what he said secondly there in that answer, which was, you know, they were fearless and they pulled off what they wanted to play, and they played on the front foot and they didn't sit in. And look, I thought this was going to be 3 or 4 or 5 nil if Canada played the way that they usually play. And look, it ended up being 3-0, but it wasn't 3-0 because of that. It was 3-0 because, again, as a group, they just didn't know how to manage that moment in the second half once they went down by a score of 1-0. That's really the story for me, outside of the injuries, of course, which, again, everyone has to bring up over and over again. But, yeah, Jesse Marsh, all kinds of fired up after Canada's 3-0 loss to Morocco, taking them out of the round of 16. Canada's next big international competition is going to be the 2027 Gold Cup. And, you know, that's something now that if you're Canada, you want to go ahead and win. Never mind try and get to the final or the semifinal or something like that. Canada's World Cup odyssey comes to an end at the round of 16 here across the TSN radio network. Coming up next, we're going to hear from Stephan Eustachio, the captain of Canada. Huge, biggest goal in Canadian history as well in this tournament. And we're also going to be joined by Paul Dolan from Vancouver to break down Canada's 3-0 loss to Morocco here across the TSN radio network.
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1: Welcome back into the post-match show here across the TSN radio network. I'm John Still with former Canadian international Greg Sutton. Canada losing by a score of 3-0 to Morocco. Their World Cup odyssey coming to an end at the round of 16, but still plenty to be celebrated for this team as we look back on what we saw through the full 90 minutes in Houston. And here to break down more of what we saw from Canada is none other than another former Canadian international goalkeeper, Paul Dolan. Dolly, what was that like for you? How was that experience? Was there anything thrown at the walls? Was there any raised voices in the Dolan household? Just what was the experience of that full 90 like for you watching that?
19: Yeah, the dogs are always having a look at me because there's things being said. You know, I'm in two minds. I look at that performance, and if we look at the tournament as a whole and how Canada played, I am so proud of the way they played today. I think Jesse was absolutely right in his comments after the game about the intensity, how the game plan worked, how Canada was the team on top in the first 45 minutes. And, really, they were the team that probably should have won the game, except for the part that I'm not happy about, which is those small moments, and the first one, which is the free kick. Not necessarily DeFusero giving away the free kick, but how it was defended with no one at the top of the box. Like, that is set piece defending 101, is lock the box. Have someone close down the guy who can take the free shot from there. At least make it difficult for him, throw him off. But that's what I'm frustrated by, is the fact that we're at this level. We're close. We out-dueled, I thought, one of the top 10 teams in the world. Didn't take our chances. It's those critical moments. So that there's a frustration there, but if I, you know, look in hindsight and maybe take some time to reflect, terrific performance by Canada and a great World Cup.
1: Yeah, the macro level is obviously great. There's no doubt about that. But yes, from a micro level, this performance, I mean, what do you think Canada lacked after that? Because I agree with you. We were a little bit more critical of Jonathan David not playing higher up in the box there to cut out that potential ball across. But either way, Canada just got it wrong. But, you know, how did you feel like they responded after that, where, you know, the kind of that class on the ball that they had in the first half really let them down after they went down 1-0?
19: I think Morocco was better, too. Like, I think it's a balance of both things. Morocco was actually quite poor in the first half. I want to credit Canada for that, but there were some poor giveaways. I felt Morocco was maybe a little too complacent and knew that over 90, okay, it'll come good for us. They seem to be that type of a team that does do better in the second half when they need to get the result, finally. So I think it is a combination of things. But you're right that the heads kind of went down a little bit after we conceded, I think, that first goal, knowing that, geez, this is going to be a tough uphill battle. If we didn't score in the first 45 minutes when Morocco wasn't on their game, now they've got the goal up, their tails are up. But I give full credit for Canada for throwing absolutely everything they had in the second half of that second half. And, you know, even though it was at 2 and it was very, very unlikely, we didn't give up. You know, we could have just put the head down and said, okay, we're content with this. They pushed forward. The third one goes in, which is not really reflective. That scoreline is not a fair scoreline on Canada. But even that second goal that was top corner again, that's the type of finishing that we did not have. And you're right about Jonathan David, if we're being critical now, and that's what we need to do about where it went wrong for Canada. He had a tough tournament, I think, overall, aside from the Qatar game. And in that chance in the first half, could he have done a bit more? I know it was an awkward bouncing one, kind of away from him, and maybe he felt he couldn't get the type of purchase on the ball that he would like because of the way it was bouncing there. But he just seemed to step off all the way. The free kick at the end. You cannot chip that ball from 19 yards. It's just a mathematical impossibility. And even if it was to chip and nestle top corner, a keeper of that quality is just going to stroll over and pick it out of the air. So some things that you could be critical of for sure, but I would say overall the performance from Canada was very much one to be proud of.
0: And Dole, you mentioned it. I think the biggest difference is that clinical ability in and around goal, and I think that's the big difference for me. And we even quickly spoke about the U.S. and you take a player, you take a few players from their group, like, you know, McKinney, Pulisic, Balogun, guys who seem to have just a little bit more of that clinical ability around goal or that understanding of the game to be able to play just as a bit quicker in those key moments. And I think in this entire tournament, not just in this game today, that's where Canada just lacks that extra ability. And my question, I guess, to you is just how far or how close are we to getting to that stage? I know it's obviously going to take personnel, but I'd like to think, and we've seen the growth of the game, even for our own country, being players playing with not nearly the same type of quality players that are playing today. But how far are we away from getting those extra guys or that extra ability to be able to take that next step?
19: I think maybe one of the best things about this whole World Cup being in Canada and Canada's success is you're hoping that you're inspiring young kids to want to pick up a soccer ball instead of a basketball or a hockey stick. But you know, you're talking about players down the road, maybe who are 10 or 12 right now. And, if they're dual sport guys, let's just say, like my kids were, and they went to the dark side and hit the ice instead of continue to play soccer, maybe this inspires more players to make that other decision. And we have a deeper pool of players because you're right. So it's like, we have good quality, but we don't have the depth of quality that is, obviously the United States with their population base is going to have, and some of these other countries as well. But, you know, let's look at Taniel O'Shea's performance, for instance, today and the chance that he had. I thought he had a good game. I thought he did really well defensively. I thought he was well connected. He makes a really nice play to move the ball away from the defender to get that shooting chance. And it's what you just talked about, though, that last piece. It's just that last piece where you saw what the Moroccan players did with their very limited chances. Finish, finish, finish. And for Canada, we just couldn't do that today.
1: Just two goals for the national team for Taniel O'Shea. And, again, that's kind of his story. That's the story of a lot of players on the pitch for Canada. And, again, you know, maybe that depth of talent looks different if Marcelo Flores and Ishmael Kone and Moise Mambito is fit. And the most important one, Alphonso Davies. So I just want to get to this. Apparently, Jesse Marsh was speaking to TSN television after the match and said Alphonso Davies didn't play because he was, quote, wasn't confident in his hamstring, end quote. Did they make the right decision bringing him to this World Cup?
19: Yeah, that is going to be the big question for sure. In hindsight now, with him unable to play at the most critical time of the tournament, you could say that even the 15 minutes he provided gave Canada the opportunity to win a knockout game. Yeah, I think that's the one spin that you could put on it. But you wonder, too, I mean, there's a lot of different ways of looking at it. Was it good for the rest of the Canadian team that there was so much focus on Alphonso? Maybe. Maybe that let them kind of do their own thing without the pressures of, you know, having to focus on their own thing. But I believe, just like with Moise Mambito, there was always the hope from the Canadian staff that at some point you'd get a fresh Alphonso Davies to give you a good 30 minutes. But to not have him for even a minute here today, my worry is that it's another Michael Owen-type job. You remember the English forward who, once he got one hamstring injury, seemed to consistently get that time and again. And the speedster that he was never really able to be a prominent player again. And for Alphonso, at such a young age, I'm really worried about that long-term viability. And he probably is, too. And I hope it wasn't pressures from Bayern Munich and any outside sources. I really hope it was that he played in that South Africa game, realized that I'm pushing it here, and one little tweak and this thing could blow up again. That's probably the case. If you know, I'm hoping that is anyway.
1: And so finally, Dolly, we're going to let you go on this one. Again, we've spoken about this so far, the far-reaching effects of what this could mean for Canada. But now, you know, I don't want to look too far ahead, but 2027 is Gold Cup year. Canada, last time they were at the Gold Cup, didn't get to the level that they would have wanted. I believe they lost to Guatemala, if I remember correctly, as they went out of the Gold Cup. I mean, are they at the level now where they should expect to win the Gold Cup, or at the very least go in there with the mentality that they should be able to beat the likes of the United States and Mexico at the Gold Cup in 2027?
19: I think so. I think the best thing that came from this World Cup is that word, is the belief. I feel like this team knows that they belong. I think they belong. We've seen their qualities throughout the tournament. It's never going to be easy for Canada. You know, we're a small country in terms of numbers. We're a small country in terms of depth versus other footballing nations. But the fact that you're there, you've proven you can do it. You've played big teams and performed well. I think we absolutely should have belief. And I think the other thing that we need is not an acceptance that, oh, we've qualified for the next round. You know, you want to have that drive to continue to reach that next milestone. And for Canada, that's winning a Gold Cup. I think that's a legitimate target. And you're up against some big teams in Mexico and in the United States, but you're also having to beat some of the other teams that are now going to look up to you as one of the giants of CONCACAF and always want to knock you off. So I think that's got to be the target. And I feel that the belief that this team got from this tournament will drive them towards that kind of ideal that we're here as a team that should be winning these things and not be content with anything else.
1: Dolly, thank you so much for joining us. Again, just nothing but pride and appreciation for what Canada were able to do at this round of 16, but it ends today with a 3-0 loss to Morocco. Thanks for taking the time today, Dolly, and you know, we'll talk soon.
19: Yeah, great to be on, and it was a terrific ride. We really should be proud of this team, and it's been a fantastic World Cup. It's still a couple of weeks here to go yet.
1: Just a little bit more. Thanks, Dolly.
19: All right, guys.
1: Canada losing by a score of 3-0 to Morocco here across the TSN radio network. There he goes, former Canadian international goalkeeper Paul Dolan. Coming up next, we're going to hear from the captain, Stefan Eustachio, and we'll look ahead to potentially what the rest of the competition could look like after Canada's 3-0 loss to Morocco brings their World Cup odyssey to an end at the round of 16.
16: 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But an idea is just...
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1: Canada's ride to the World Cup comes to an end by a score of 3-0 to Morocco. I'm John Still with former Canadian international goalkeeper Greg Sutton. Greg, who was your man of the match today?
0: I mean, I think it was an easy one in this game. Came up in big moments. Awani, who... you know, again, magical finish on the free kick and then another clean finish in the second goal. So, you know, when you have that type of class, you're going to make those moments special, and he took them.
1: Greg, thank you.
0: My pleasure.
1: And thank you to everyone who joined us on this ride. We'll leave the last word to Canadian captain Stefan Eustachio as he met members of the media after Canada's 3-0 loss to Morocco here across the TSN radio network. Have a good one, everybody.
27: Steph, take the result off the table for a second. How proud are you of the effort of your teammates today?
28: Yeah, I'm very proud. I think we did an amazing tournament. To be honest, until the halftime of this game, we were outstanding. I think everybody back home should be very proud. We kind of felt that we could have won this game, especially in the first half. We were on top of them. We were fighting. We were creating chances. Set pieces were on point. But then from a set piece, we kind of let that slip. And then obviously we want to go after it. And we were a little bit, we got hurt on transitions. But at the same time, I just want to tell everybody that, you know, the team fought and they gave everything they had, and I'm very proud.
27: Over this last month, what have you learned about Canada as it has embraced this team? And what do you think Canada has learned about this team now as they begin the road to 2030?
28: Yeah, we felt always the love back home from the Canadians. I think we're finally a soccer country, man. We need this support to go forward. We're going to enter another cycle of 4 years. The youngsters here, they need you guys' support throughout the 4 years so that we make sure that we can go even further in the next World Cup.
27: Thank you for everything, Steph.
28: Thank you. I appreciate it.
2: Picture this. A dock warmed by the sun. Friends share a laugh as they dive in the lake. Behind you, a two-story cottage.
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37: We'll finish it off with you, sir, on the side. Yep.
38: Hi, Jesse. Nick Miller from The Athletic. Just one more question about Alphonso Davies. Was there any circumstance today in which he could have played? And can I also ask about the process of making that decision? I mean, presumably it's your final call, but who else do you kind of consult with when you're making that decision?
39: No, he wasn't going to play at all, and it was relatively simple. We had a meeting with our medical team last night, and we had hoped that he would feel better in the morning, and we were going to then review things at warm-up, but at warm-up he didn't feel better. He even tried, he wanted to play so bad, he went and tried to get going himself at halftime, and he said he just wasn't right. So we didn't want to risk it. I think it was the right decision.
37: Okay, thank you, Rob.
39: Thank you.
40: Jesse Marsh says bring on the expectations for the next 4 years of his tenure.
0: Up next in the World Cup, Paraguay and France from Philadelphia. The winner, of course, of that one faces Morocco in the quarterfinals in Boston on July 9th. It's been so fun watching this country fall in love with this team over the last month, and I can't tell you what a pleasure it's been being alongside you three guys, Kev, one of the best analysts anywhere, and such a treat. You guys each gave almost two decades to this program, so to be able to sit beside you and watch you see all your efforts result in this all these years later was something else. What do you think you'll remember a year from now, 5 years from now, 20 years from now about this tournament, and has the sport really changed forever in Canada?
39: Yeah, I think there's a lot of things I'll remember from this. I think just the excitement that these guys brought me. You know, I remember celebrating that goal that Steph scored. I said it before, but I was actually, like, running on the spot here, like, so happy, you know, and just knowing what that meant for the whole country. I think just the fact that the whole country now is also behind Canada. I met so many people, you know, out on the streets, outside of these stadiums, but just really talking football and how much joy they have now watching Canada.
1: And you've had your kids here as well.
39: Exactly.
1: You
39: had to bring them over from Europe.
1: Exactly. Yeah. To experience this as well was very special for you.
39: These are special moments, and I think I will never forget it. My kids will never forget it, and I think the whole country will never forget it. So I'm very proud to now be watching and just seeing what these guys have done. I've done it for a long time, but not at that level what these guys have done. And that's what I told them. You know, before I left, I said, you guys are on the right direction. You guys have so much talent. Believe in yourselves. You guys can play against anybody, and that's what we've seen here in this World Cup. So they should be very proud of themselves, and all of Canada should be. And I definitely want to see Canada continuing to support this team the same way they have throughout this World Cup, because that's so important for us.
2: Yeah. Biggest memory for me certainly would be the fans, you know, seeing the amount of fans in the streets, you know, coming to the games at BMO Field, coming to the games at BC Place, and just being at home watching that in a sea of red on a home match. Never in my life would ever imagine such a thing, and just to see that, it means that the country is going in the right direction. It felt like a football nation, you know. We were celebrating it, and it's been one big party, and I don't want this party to stop. So you know, it's important that we do keep the standards up high, and we keep pushing for the development of the game to grow. We keep pushing for, you know, academies, coaches to develop themselves, and also we keep pushing for the infrastructure of the game to grow. So we really want this to move in the right direction. This roster that we've seen in this World Cup that's performed, Kev, you know, there's 30% of these guys that will be under the age of 30 going into the next cycle, you know. So there's lots of work to be done for Jesse to really keep pushing that, and I know he's definitely going to want to match the standard. But it has been such a beautiful experience.
1: Yeah, absolutely. That's the way it's been, isn't it, for us all? I think we've all experienced something special from Bosnia and Toronto, coming over to Vancouver, which was... it was incredible. I didn't think it was going to be the way that it was, James, because to experience what we experienced in both cities, and two incredible whole cities in Canada, I think we can safely say that they've been the two best whole cities in this World Cup. And I think that was the most important thing, that the country embraced the game. I think there was a lot of worry, I feel, going into the tournament that it wouldn't be embraced the way that it probably could have been in Mexico or the US. But by God, they embraced it, our supporters, and what an incredible experience they've given us, given the team, given everybody, and I think they can hold the heads up as well, James.
0: You're so right. Those scenes in Vancouver, I love seeing the watch parties when the Stacchio scored and the first win over Qatar, and in Toronto and in every city across the country, the way the nation fell in love with this team. And we don't need reminders, we have the best country in the world, but this last month was definitely one of those. We also want to thank our crew who followed us across North America following Canada, and it's not over. They're not done yet. We have 15 more days of World Cup for you. It's already been a sensational tournament and tons of great matches ahead. But a magical month ends for Canada. We're going to leave you today with the words of the guy who's covered this team forever, Matthew Schenetti.
4: It was impossible to know how a men's World Cup in Canada could feel, would feel, should feel. What would the signs be? And then in Canada's first game, Canada had to score. Alphonso Davies' moment in Qatar was a collector's item played on screens from a distant place. Here at home, the ache started. In a big country of faraway attachments, we were all taught the ache, the deep craving, an endless gnawing in all our beautiful languages. We cherish it and always fly the flag that makes us feel it. But the world was watching us now on the biggest stage, and Canada had to score. And something felt different. We wanted it right now.
0: Played through towards Kyle Larin! It's Kyle Larin with a goal!
4: Relief is rejoice when you know how many were feeling what you were feeling. That was the first sign. But the game is perfectly imperfect. The ache always builds again. This time, from one coast to another. Canada scored. Now Canada had to win.
0: Save by Abinata and knocked in by Kyle Larin. It's Kyle Larin again. It's Jonathan David. What a strike from Jonathan David.
3: His quality is undoubted and he proves it yet again.
0: A hat trick for Jonathan David on the world's biggest stage.
4: But the game is perfectly imperfect. The next sign came when Ismael Kone fell. And Nathan Saliba lifted a country back to its feet for his friend. We knew then these young men were us and we were them. We embraced like Canadians always do, no matter our origins or our differences. We want to rise together. And then the ache can feel like hope, sometimes deceiving, sometimes empowering. It's what we all grew up with. Stories of World Cup moments shared with parents and grandparents. But to have our very own, our Canadian moment, what the stories never tell you is what you'll have to suffer through for 92 minutes, every aching minute. Relief was our rejoice.
0: It's your stack.

0: when I shot, I felt that everybody shot with me. Everybody put a little bit of power on it, and it went to the back of the net, so I'm very happy.
1: This is not an end. Whatever happens now, whatever trophies are won, whatever World Cup moments are made from here, this summer is our bedrock, our threshold, our moment. We'll always remember what they made us feel. Time will not pass for this team. They will always be, because they revealed our new truth. We want Canada to win. We ache for it.

0: 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During the Soccer Destiny Scratch-Off.
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13: 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And when visiting hours are over, they leave. 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So we make sure they have everything they need, with a community of support, warm meals, and a place to rest. 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And Ronald McDonald House stays with them.
14: Continues in Philadelphia as France gets set to take on Paraguay. Through four matches, the French have looked every bit a tournament favorite, cruising through the group stage before a commanding 3-0 win over Sweden in the round of 32. Meanwhile, Paraguay arriving having pulled off the shock of the tournament so far, despite having just 25% possession against Germany, able to knock off the four-time world champions on penalties.

0: to Vancouver here on day 24 of the World Cup on what is a gorgeous day. The sun shining over the mountains and the ocean, and the round of 16 officially underway with fans taking in the action here at Jack Poole Plaza. As we say, hello, Canada. Lindsay Hamilton alongside your Canadian internationals, Terry Dunfield, Claire Rustad, and Toe St. Ricketts on what has been a bittersweet morning with Canada's run at the World Cup coming to an end. But what a run it was. So Morocco books their spot in the quarterfinals, and now Morocco watches on to find out if they will face Paraguay or a tournament favorite, France. So this is what the round of 16 looks like. The winner of France-Paraguay, as mentioned, playing Morocco. That will take place in Boston. Morocco will become the first African nation to reach multiple World Cup quarterfinals. And for France, this is another hurdle on the road to reclaiming the World Cup title they lost back in 2022 after dominating the first four games of that tournament.
1: France has a legitimate ambition to win this trophy. I've got a lot of very high-quality players. It's our first game. Senegal are one of the best teams in Africa and the world. I don't think we're really on our way yet, but it's always important to make a good start in a competition. It means we can be more relaxed. But we know that we're capable of scoring a goal at any moment, and that helps. We have a match against Iraq in 6 days where we have to win to qualify. I play to leave a mark on my country's history and to make sure that the team gets to the final and wins the World Cup.
2: It's a unique moment for me. But the most important thing was to finish the group stage well and in first place. We want to win every game and we need to stay focused because what's next is even more important.
1: Now it's knockout games every time. We have to remain confident without becoming overconfident.
3: As soon as they get on the ball, it's dangerous. They find themselves in the right areas and the right spaces. It's a real pleasure to play with them.
1: If we keep this focus and determination, of course, we have the quality and talent. Now we're looking ahead to Paraguay. They've shown that they need to be taken seriously. They beat Germany. There's no easy match at the World Cup, and we will go there to win. There's a lot of pride. We have a mission, me and them.
0: Well, a lot has been said about France's powerful attack. The trio of Mbappe, Olise, and Dembele have scored 11 of their 13 goals in the tournament, and they have scored three or more goals in all four of their matches at this World Cup. To put that in perspective, the last team to score that many in five straight, Brazil, back in 1970, led by the great Pelé, they went on to win it all. And when you talk about this French squad, it is just an embarrassment of riches on the attack. I mean, they have themselves in the conversation of squads like Brazil back in 2002. Terry, where does France's attack rank all time in World Cup history?
4: Right at the top for me. And it actually looks even better than the stats show. It's so good. And if we were to just take a step back to go forward, I think when Giroud came out of the front four for France, that brought this group together. It's so dynamic. What I love about it is how they interchange. They all can do it on their own. They're unpredictable. Everything funnels to the goal toss. And I'd say as well, there's so much depth to it. This team can score all types of goals at any moment.
5: Absolutely frightening. These guys are all electric, playing at the top of their game right now. And like you said, Terry, it's fluid. You know, if Mbappe goes wide, then you can see Dembele coming in, and then Olise in there, you know, pulling the strings, finding those intricate passes. But when you compare them to that Brazil squad of 2002, they won that World Cup, guys. So, you know, maybe this France squad, you know, they're well on their way, and it's still early on, Claire. Just around a 16, but they definitely have the possibility of surpassing this group right here.
6: I think they do. I mean, I think it's impossible to talk about this front four without considering the context of the depth that they have. I mean, if you're casually bringing on Cherki and Doué partway through a match, I'm not sure that the Brazilians in 2002 were able to do that. Were able to bring on players of that caliber partway through a match. I'll admit, I was unsure about how they were going to make this group of individuals work together. There was a strong chance that it would not necessarily have worked out, because we've seen other teams like this crumble when they have this many big names and big powers in an attacking front four. Can they actually make them work together? They've worked fantastically as a unit, apart from that first half of their first match against Senegal. My question with them is, have they actually really been tested? Have they come up against a back four that's really going to challenge them? That first match against Senegal, they in that first half, they were not good. Mbappe was terrible in that first half. They managed to turn it around at the half, but they really haven't come up against a back four that's tested them. Paraguay's a very difficult team to break down. This might actually be the first time that they're tested in the tournament.
7: Well, we'll see if they are in fact tested, but Les Bleus have scored 13 goals through their first four matches, just rolling. Your TSN game-changing connections is presented by Bell.
5: Yeah, and it's these two that we've been talking about. Mbappe, 6 goals, chasing Messi, chasing records, and then it's a 2025 Ballon d'Or winner. Dembele, he can go right, he can go left, he can pick out passes, and he's absolutely lethal up there. If Paraguay want to get something out of this game, they're going to have to keep these two in check.
7: They sure will. TSN Game-Changing Connections is presented by Bell. Connection is everything. Well, we are getting set for your second match of the day at the World Cup. France playing in the round of 16 for a fourth straight World Cup, taking on Paraguay. The South Americans trying to reach the quarterfinals for just the second time. Our World Cup coverage continues after the break.
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1: The relationship that I've built with the players is extraordinary. I said I wanted to see 26 warriors walking out together, arms around each other, singing the anthem. And I wanted those warriors to walk off that pitch, having written themselves into legend. We have 1,000 flaws, but we have a heart that never gives up.

0: It's part of us. If we don't suffer, it doesn't mean anything to us.
1: It is going to be penalties in Boston.
0: I told them, respectfully, that our rivals had been educated in top-tier academies in Europe. Whereas we come from the red soil. This is absolute proof of self-love and self-persuasion. A mix of blood and utopia which transformed the impossible into a reality.

0: I stared at the field for a second, because I could not have enough of it. That atmosphere, that feeling, that complete proof of love for the national team from the players. For me, it was undoubtedly the greatest victory of my life. I hope there will be more to come.
1: So we are getting set for France and Paraguay, and Paraguay have taken down a number of large opponents in the past 2 years, defeating some giants. They took down both Brazil and Argentina in World Cup qualifiers back in September and November of 2024. And Paraguay also beating Turkey in their second group stage match. That was back on June 19th. And just this last Monday, they beat Germany on penalties in their round

0: to success.
1: A dangerous trio for the French squad and no easy task to shut down. Well, it is a huge test for Paraguay today in the round of 16 as they try and tame a very powerful French side. Plenty of firepower on the pitch in Philadelphia as the winner of this match will go on to face Morocco in the quarterfinals. Your countdown to kickoff continues after the break.
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1: Is presented by FanDuel. And Terry, Paraguay is the biggest round of 16 underdog. FanDuel's odds give them an 8% implied chance to advance. Is that number too low?
18: My gut would say no. This France team is so good. But if I go with my head and look a little bit deeper at Paraguay, in qualifying, they beat Argentina, beat Brazil under a follow. They went unbeaten in 9. They know exactly who they are. They're very well organized defensively. They're great on set pieces, good in transition. They beat Turkey with just 22% of the ball. Maybe there is some value in this.
1: Paraguay have slayed some giants, but they do have longer odds to advance than 5 of the remaining 15 teams have to win the tournament at FanDuel. France, the favorite to lift the trophy at shorter than 2-1 odds.

0: just like that.
1: We are writing the pages of history here. Well, he's blazing a trail of his own. The general leading from the front.
2: It's a beautiful moment. It's a beautiful goal. He's a beautiful player. The world looks up to him.
3: He's going to score like 22, 23, 24 goals. He's going to explode any records for a human being in football.
4: It's been fun to witness, hasn't it? Kylian Mbappe scored twice in France's round of 32 win over Sweden, and his 10 career knockout stage goals are the most in World Cup history. He passed legendary Brazilian striker Ronaldo with his first goal against the Swedes, and Mbappe's 7 career multi-goal matches, also the most in tournament history. At just 18 years old, Kylian Mbappe announced himself to the world. His first World Cup goal came against Peru in 2018 before exploding onto the biggest stage, scoring 2 goals against Argentina, then adding another in the final against Croatia to help France lift the World Cup trophy.
2: Here's Mbappe! Oh my word! The first teenage World Cup final goal since Pelé himself!
4: 4 years later in Qatar, he somehow raised the bar. Mbappe carried France back to another final, scoring 8 goals to win the Golden Boot, including a historic hat trick against Argentina in one of the greatest World Cup finals ever played. Despite the defeat on penalties, it was a performance for the ages.
2: Mbappe. Into the galaxy of greats!
4: Now in 2026, France's captain is once again leading the charge, with 3 multi-goal performances leading to 6 goals and 2 assists in just 4 matches. Mbappe continues to climb the all-time World Cup scoring charts and chase more history as Les Bleus hunt another title. It's simply remarkable what we are witnessing. Kylian Mbappe has scored 6 goals at this World Cup, only trailing Lionel Messi by 1 in the Golden Boot race. Messi pulling ahead yesterday after scoring Argentina's very dramatic win over Cabo Verde. And the tiebreaker in the Golden Boot race is assists. Mbappe currently has 2. And perhaps surprisingly, Messi yet to register 1. But again, what we are seeing as we enter the round of 16, simply phenomenal. Well, fans here at Jackpool Plaza are getting set for the second match of the day. France hasn't lost a World Cup match against a South American opponent since 1978. That is 11 matches unbeaten. Can they extend that streak against Paraguay? The countdown to kickoff continues.
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4: 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Power your legacy. We're just going to talk about Michael Olise for a second here. Sorry that took me by surprise. Really the brain of this offense. I don't think this front four works at all without Michael Olise. And it's really those little slipped balls in behind that makes this attack so threatening. He's able to thread the needle so effectively. He's the brain of this front four and really makes them as dangerous as they are. And Claire, you mentioned Olise, obviously him alongside Mbappe, alongside Mbele, just contributes to the fact of this French team and the trio, perhaps a three-headed monster that is just so dangerous.
17: Yeah, let's not forget Barcarlo is as well on the left that really stretches back lines out and just how deep they are with Douay and Ryan Shirky to come off the bench. And just the fact that they're so interchangeable makes them so dangerous. They're great against a set attack. I think we'll see that today against Paraguay. I thought in their last game against Sweden, Sweden just gave them too much space and they really exploited that well. I think midfielder they're going to be missing today, Tchouameni. I think that's a big miss. Kone will come in. They lose a little bit of balance, but here you see the nice little third man combo. Mbappe, so good 1v1 wide. He's a triple threat. Great 1v1 wide. No one's better in the world running him behind. He's getting so good in between lines. Olise, you see him picking it up between lines. At times, Mbappe will exchange toss. The fluidity of this front four is just so good.
18: Yeah, and Olise, you see he draws so many men around him, and then you see Mbappe so clever with his runs. But look at this slip here. I think that one's Barcola there for that goal. But he has the ability to find those passes. You know, it doesn't matter if you can't see it. He's still looking to go over the top, in between the legs. And then here you see Mbappe. This is an amazing goal. You see them in a set defense. Picks up his head. Weak foot, buries it far post, Terry.
17: These will be the pictures I think we see today, Claire. France against that set defense and just the little exchanges, rotations, everything funneling to goal makes them just so difficult to stop.
4: Yeah, we talked a lot about there's some outstanding midfield trios in this tournament that are extremely tactically fluid and exchange positions. This team does that with their front three, which is really, really difficult as a back four to contend with. I think Paraguay's going to have to be extremely patient and highly focused. It's really mentally taxing to have to take stock of this front four as it is and then have to deal with their interchange.
18: Yeah, and then this guy here, Dembele, he's so hard to read. You know, he has the ability to go left, he has the ability to go right, and just his ability to find passes and create plays out of nothing. And to think, out of the three up front, he's probably maybe the less effective player. It's hard to say. You know, they've all been so good.
17: It's amazing how Deschamps is able to get the best out of this group. Often when you have so many goal scorers to share the shots, it's difficult. And I think that extra center back is going to be so important for Paraguay. And maybe their zonal structure will help them.
4: The depth of France on full display, and you think about what they were able to do through the group stage, scoring 10 goals. Then they defeat the Swedes 3-0, soaring by Sweden with ease. But Claire, when you look to this Paraguay squad, France hasn't faced a team like them just yet. They have a defensive structure they tend to apply that could potentially hurt the French squad.
19: Paraguay does not concede easily. They're a very stingy back four. It'll be a back five today. I think it's a smart move. They'll be able to really kind of really maintain that compact structure. They did that very well in a 4-4-2 structure before. I think the added central defender is really important. It'll help to kind of like minimize the delivery into Olise and certainly minimize the delivery into Mbappe. There's a difference between maintaining maintaining a compact structure and collapsing down onto yourself. And that's a fine line. We've seen some teams, Japan, maintained a really compact structure in their first half in their round of 32 match and then completely collapse onto themselves in the second half. When you do that, you destroy your ability to take space away from players. So you destroy your ability to take space away from a number 10 who's kind of floating between those two lines and that the ability to take space away from the players who are running in behind. So being compact and collapsing down on yourself are two different things. I think Paraguay maintains that compact structure really well.
18: Yeah, and then they have their warriors in there that are willing to battle and compete for every single ball. You think of Cubas last match, he ran 14K. Galarza was a nuisance, causing a lot of problems. He ran 14K as well. So this is a team that is united through Alfaro and who is committed to defend for 90 minutes. And that's how they got the result.
19: 90 plus minutes.
4: Well, in this match, of course, we're also keeping a close eye on Kylian Mbappe. We alluded to what he's been able to do so far. 6 goals, just one back of Lionel Messi for the Golden Boot race. Is there anything that we shouldn't be surprised by now when it comes to Kylian Mbappe? I mean, when it comes to knockout stage matches, he takes his game to another level, Terry.
17: I think he's just a man on a mission right now. His mindset's different class. He's really leading the country. And there's been some question marks around that at Real Madrid this season.
19: Yeah, I think really if he's playing well, this team plays well. We saw in that first half against Senegal, he was terrible. And the whole team, like, it did just felt disjointed and they just could not put that offense together.
4: Well, Kylian Mbappe, 2 goals against Sweden. We'll see what he has in store against Paraguay today. And I mentioned his knockout stage goals, 10 knockout stage goals. That is the most in World Cup history. Well, we had plenty of Canadian jerseys out in Jackpool Plaza today. But, of course, our neighbors to the south are celebrating July 4th. There's a special pre-match celebration going on in Philadelphia to mark America's 250th anniversary as we count down the kickoff between France and Paraguay. Coming up.
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Philadelphia Stadium, capacity of just under 70,000, set to witness a David versus Goliath clash in the round of 16 today. France, one of the best attacking sides the World Cup has ever seen, taking on the giant killers from Paraguay. But can they slay another giant today?

0: Trump is one of the favorites to win it all. After total domination through four matches, that expectation has only intensified. Meanwhile, Paraguay, no strangers to big upsets. In this World Cup cycle, they have taken down Brazil, Argentina, and even Germany. So let's get you to kick off from Philadelphia, Peter Drury and Alan Smith on the call.
1: What a view that is, and then take an intimate look back in the tunnel. Well, a penny for the thoughts of Gustavo Gomez. And of course, indeed, Kylian Mbappe. They know what's at stake. A meeting with Morocco after they cruised through the first last 16 game earlier on today.
2: 2026, score down.
1: Boston will be the venue. We already know one of the teams, and this to decide who will join Morocco. And they've been well looked after, France, in this northeast corridor, which if they progress tonight, France won't have to leave until the semi-final stage. And no doubt they'll be delighted with the limited travel through this tournament so far because of the heat today, around 37 degrees Celsius. We've had three consecutive days over 100 degrees Fahrenheit, record-breaking temperatures around the northeast.

And this, a moment in history for Philadelphia. We've been warmed up in style. France have been such a formidable force, led from the front by Kylian Mbappe. What can Gustavo Gomez and his backline do today to keep that man and really

to the quarterfinals. But the task ahead of them today could not be any greater. But their biggest test yet awaits. The world is anticipating fireworks from the 2018 winners, France. A place in the quarterfinals on the line in this scorcher of a 4th of July. They look with ice-cold focus on the face of Kylian

back of his hand, retiring from his role as the head coach of France's national team at the end of this tournament. Can he keep this extraordinary run going for France?

0: minute in Philadelphia. He's fast approaching with all of the players gather around the centre circle, as is now tradition. And ahead of kickoff, we will hear the national anthems, starting with Paraguay.
1: For the playing of the national anthem of Paraguay.

0: boys. What a reception here in Philadelphia. We are just minutes away from getting started in this 4th of July last 16 clash between Paraguay and France. Well, former US Olympic captain Brian Dunn says, what will Paraguay need to do today to stop this so far unstoppable force of France?
1: Well, they've got to continue to build the momentum and the self-belief after pushing aside Germany in the previous round. Obvious defensive, pragmatic approach, but for France, they've been electric from the start of the tournament. Scored multiple goals in every match so far. So consistency in France's attackers, the challenge is moving around a Paraguayan low block out of a comfortable defensive shape. But today, Ellen, it's extreme heat. It's heavy influence of tactics. It's substitution patterns, fatigue management, and maybe most importantly, the margins of sports science.
0: Yeah, absolutely. It's something that both managers was asked about in the pre-match press conferences, and particularly Didier Deschamps was asked in detail about the lengths that his side may go to today. He didn't want to give too much away, but did say that he was in the USA for the Club World Cup last year with his assistant coach, and they've taken so many learnings from

0: they... Yellow card, maybe, no. He's reached to his pocket for the spray instead, no yellow card. And Mbappe can't quite believe that.
1: Well, it's got to be worst case scenario for any defender in the world when you're isolated 1v1 with Kylian Mbappe, because his standing motion to full pace is extraordinary. He's got a burst that very few have in the modern game. And it's a smart decision. Less ideal for Cáceres because he understands the complexity of how much time is remaining in this match.
0: Yeah, they haven't thrown any players forward there, France, and they'll take the ball to the corner, of course. And it will be a corner kick. Well, I don't think the Paraguayan players are too pleased with the fact that Kylian Mbappe is playing with such a smile on his face, but it, as things stand, with 30 seconds left to play, it is Mbappe's penalty that will be the deciding goal in this close fought in terms of scoreline battle, but really it's all been France. A much improved second half from Paraguay. Can they break here? The clock is ticking down, 15 seconds left to play. Will France settle things now with a second? Well, the anticipation from the French fans, you can feel it. This is one last chance, you feel, for Paraguay to get the ball long and forward. We are over the 10 additional minutes. They're not happy with the position of Mbappe, and it won't matter. The French machine does indeed march on. A fourth consecutive quarter-final appearance for France. They had to fight for it. A closer battle than they would have expected. It is the end of the road for Paraguay, who would have dreamed so much of reaching the quarterfinals as they did in 2010. But it is France, the favourites to go all the way through the competition, who had to fight. Ending a long run of scoring more than two in every game so far in the World Cup. But they will celebrate. The blue wall of France in raptures. This is a French team who is enjoying every single moment of this World Cup in 2026. And regardless of the scoreline, regardless of the manner of the victory, it is the space in the quarterfinals, a class with Morocco, that has been secured in Boston on the 9th of July.
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0: Not sure if you've noticed, not sure if word has reached you. Today I produced a television show in which we talked about LeBron James making another decision. I imagine that you are waiting with bated breath to see where he plays year 24 in the NBA.
1: Every day I wake up and I say, you know, when is LeBron going to retire? I think that, you know, it drives everything. And I would say this, you're getting 100 degrees there. The mountains filled with snow here in Bozeman.
0: That's outrageous.
1: Yes. Oh,
0: I envy you today. Not
1: it
0: many
1: was
0: 42 days out there.
1: Degrees this morning here in Bozeman. So we're in very different parts of the world. And I'm curious to see if you have a very different perspective on this new game I'm going to throw at you. Blip or trend? Okay. I'm going to throw a team at you and you tell me whether this is just a blip, an outlier, or is it a trend of what's to come? You ready?
0: I'm ready. Let's do it top of my head. Let's do it right now.
1: The Miami Marlins, they go 20-6 in the month of June. They are surging forward in the National League standings, certainly in a better position to make it as a wild card team. A blip or a trend?
0: It's a trend. I believe in this team. A playoff team might be something of a stretch, of course, because I think they're a little bit light from a pitching infrastructure standpoint. But obviously, Max Meyer's throwing the ball great for them, as is Sandy Alcantara. He just finished an undefeated month. I've been really encouraged, of course, by what I've seen from the lineup. I think Joe Mack has made an enormous difference to them behind the plate. He's been hitting representatively, obviously handling the pitching staff really well. And they've really taken well to having pitches called from the dugout buster. So you might say that's improved them on two fronts, not to mention the fact that they have among the best middle infield tandems in baseball. Griffin Conine just came off of the injured list. I think this is a trend. I've seen enough to believe that the Marlins are going to win more games than they lose this season. But in the National League, the playoffs are a stretch. This would be a season in which the Marlins would have benefited a lot from being in the American League.
1: Their OPS as a team in the month of June was 798.
0: Wow.
1: In this era. That's pretty incredible with three players up around 900. So the Marlins are making a push without a doubt. The Yankees losing a bunch of games. Is that a blip or a trend?
0: That's a blip. I feel strongly that this Yankees team has the infrastructure to be the best one in the American League when the day is done, to own the best record in the American League at the end of the season. But of course, much of that comes down to how quickly Aaron Judge comes back and how good Aaron Judge is when he does come back, because right now it's fairly obvious that the lineup without him is a lot more ordinary, certainly, than I was expecting. And I've also not been terribly encouraged from a pitching standpoint on two fronts. I thought Gerrit Cole would come back a little bit stronger. He's not looked like himself. He looks more like a mid-rotation starter to me, Buster, which would be concerning. And let's be honest, they're at least two bullpen arms shy of where they're going to need to be the last couple months of the season. We know Brian Cashman has done an extraordinary job over the years at backfilling that role specifically before the trade deadline, but they're going to have to be active when you consider those issues with the fact that they're getting very little from the left side of their infield. I say more a blip than a trend, but they should still remain aggressive in the next few weeks, because I don't believe that they're going to run away and hide by any stretch when you consider Aaron Judge's health.
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0: really angry that it was the American flag. I could see they were trying to do something to it. And they began to douse it with the lighter fluid. And I ran towards them. If memory serves correct, the wind blew the first match out, or it went out on its own. And there was a photo that was taken by the late James Rourke, who was nominated for a Pulitzer Prize for that photo, that showed that one of them thought he was actually putting the match that instant to the flag. Well, it's when I scooped it up, and I could feel the lighter fluid on the flag. And my first question, is it on fire? Well, it was not. So I ran it in, gave it to Doug Rau, left-handed pitcher with the Dodgers. Tommy Lasorda, that was the year, Buster, that Tommy was actually coaching third base, 1976. He became the full-time manager, 1977. So Tommy ran past me from his third base coaching box and yelling at these guys. They were removed from the field. And then after the game, I requested if I discovered that they were going to go through at least a trial for trespass, if nothing else. And I said, can I get that flag? So a few weeks later, the Dodgers actually came into Chicago Wrigley Field, and Al Campanis, the general manager, presented me with that flag. The irony of it is that 50 years later, Buster, that flag still has a life. It's something that my wife, Barbilly, and I have been very active in. She's taken it across country, 14 states, 14 days with the Patriot Guard riders, primarily on motorcycle. And stopped at the military bases, stopped at veterans hospitals. And I remember a phone call that she made one night in those 14 days. And she said, we've got to do a better job in taking care of our military. She was at a veterans hospital at the time. She said, we need to do something to kind of improve the conditions. So we've gotten involved with a lot of other people, thankfully, that 50 years later, that flag has a life. It's currently on display and in the Hall of Fame. It's going to be there for a number of months. And we take it around the country for fundraisers at various times.
1: And I want to ask you about that in a second, about how that came to be that it's at the Hall of Fame. But I wanted to follow up on what happened. First off, you see the video of this happening when you grab the flag and the reaction from the protesters, like one of them, you know, threw something at you. Were you aware of that in the moment?
0: Lighter fluid.
1: That's right. The lighter fluid. And what was the reaction from other folks who were on the field at that time, or when you got back to the dugout at the end of the half inning?
0: There was silence to begin with at that moment, as best I recall. And then the crowd started to react. And it was Fred Clair, who was in charge of public relations, went on to become general manager of the Dodgers, that actually had someone put up, Rick, you made a great save, something like that, put up on the Instagram. Irony, too, is you start to look. You mentioned the video. So this event took place in 1976. The only thing that we had, Buster, and it was terrific, was the call from Ben Scully that I still listen to and still get goosebumps from time to time. No one knew that that video existed until 1984. I was coming out of a meeting. 84 was my last year playing. I was coming out of a meeting about doing the Dodger cable games, and I saw someone that I had met in Tommy Lasorda's office after a ball game a couple of years prior. And he was with one of the movie studios, and he said, hey, I saw the video of you with the flag last night. And I said, well, you must mean the photo that James Rourke took. He goes, no, a friend of mine shot it with his own camera, bumped it over to video. And I said, it doesn't exist. Well, he messengered it over to me that night to my home, and for the first time, someone besides the gentleman that saw it, his wife, and this other gentleman that I knew, only three people had seen it prior to that time. So it was lost. Nobody knew it existed. And now we see that. It kind of puts it in perspective, and it's also on a continuous loop in the Hall of Fame where the flag's on display.
1: Did you ever have a chance? Obviously, you worked in the same press box as Ben Scully for years. Did you guys ever talk about that?
0: Privately, yes. And he was dumbfounded that someone would come onto the field and try and desecrate something that represents the rights and freedoms for all of us in this country. Now, what we do with those rights and freedoms is up to us individually and collectively. But Ben and I had some private moments that will remain private in our own thoughts. But I'm proud of the fact that I happened to be close enough that particular afternoon to do something that I thought 50 years ago was the right thing for me to do. And to this day, I still think it was the right thing to do, because there's a lot of people that have given not only their time, but their dedication. Some have paid the ultimate price, the sacrifice, for us to be able to sit down and have a conversation as we are right now about anything we want to have. And we visited too many military hospitals to see the people that have represented those rights and freedoms. They didn't ask for a thank you or anything else. They said, when do you need us and where do you need us? And that's the answer that they gave us. One quick story. When we visited, you know, my wife set up for the Dodgers to go to Walter Reed Army Medical Center a number of years ago. And it was one of the first baseball teams to go and visit the soldiers. And we were with a young lieutenant who had just been at Walter Reed for a few days and had multiple wounds. And he said, I understand you have the flag with you. And my wife said, yes. And he said, I'd like to have a photo taken with you. And about that time, one of his many wounds began to open up and began to bleed. And in almost panic, he said, Barbara, please take this flag. And she looked at him and said, Lieutenant, it's okay if you get blood on the flag. He goes, no, ma'am, it's not. I will die protecting the rights and freedoms that it represents, but I will not bleed on my flag. That is a moment that struck me, and it's been decades ago since that took place. It's like it took place 5 minutes ago to the feelings that you have for someone that said, no, I'll die protecting the rights and freedoms that we have.
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14: 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The round of 16 rolls on with Brazil taking on Norway. 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
7: Number three.
8: The Marlins had a dominant June. They went 20-6, the best record in MLB. They had a 3.01 ERA, also the best in MLB. And their plus 53 run differential was tied for the highest with the Brewers. All of that helped the Marlins become the first team to enter a calendar month, 8 or more games under 500, and leave said month at least 6 games over 500.
7: Number two.
8: Dave Roberts reached 1,000 career managerial wins on Tuesday, the day after A.J. Hinch did the same. Roberts got there in his 1,606th game, making him the fastest in MLB history to 1,000 career managerial victories, surpassing Cap Anson, who did so in 1,641 decisions.
7: Number one.
8: Dansby Swanson is the fifth player with at least 26 RBI in a 10-game span since RBI became official in 1920. He joined Joe DiMaggio in 1939, Jimmy Fox in 1933, Lou Gehrig in 1931 and 1930, and Mel Ott in 1929. I'm Sarah Langs. Baseball is the best.
15: All right, Buster, Bleacher tweets for a Thursday. Buster, I'm not going to turn this into a soccer podcast. Was watching the U.S. men's national team last night.
16: Me too.
15: Horrible red call against Flo Balogun. Really just took the wind out of my sails. And I was wondering, what's the worst call in baseball off the top of your head? You can think about it for a second that you can remember.
1: Yeah, it was the would-be perfect game, right? Mm-hmm. Jim Joyce at 26 outs, 26 up, 26 down, and then there's a little chopper to the right side. Galarraga goes to cover first base. Jim Joyce calls him safe. He clearly was out. That was a really bad one. Don Denkinger, 1985 World Series. Those are really bad. I don't know if this one is a great, because this one they reviewed, Taylor. Like, you know, can't put it in. If you had replay review, Jim Joyce would have absolutely overturned it, and we would have seen a perfect game that day.
15: A weird use of the video review for evil. It reminded me of like an NFL review where, like, in the moment, if you're watching it, you're like, oh, that's not a flag. But then you slow it down and you're like, oh, okay. It stinks, but you
1: are on Bitter Boulevard after a nice win. You could go, hey, somebody else is going to step up here in the round of 16.
15: Buster, I've been watching this team for a long time. I've never seen anyone put on the USA kit and do what Flo Balogun does. That's just all there is to it. So he's an enormous loss. I don't think that I think they got a decent chance for sure against Belgium on Monday, but it'll be tough without him. So there you go. There's your soccer
1: super team fun. How about Harry Kane for England?
15: Oh, wait, yeah,
1: what a performance by him. That was tremendous.
15: We were in the office, Deli, Terrence, the whole floor was going nuts watching that back at ESPN in Bristol.
1: Nice.
15: All right, let's go. Let's do some baseball here. Michael Spittler writes, Buster, Pete Crow Armstrong should win the MVP this season instead of Shohei Ohtani. PCA has only 0.4 less F war in his carrying the Cubs. Do you think that that plus voter fatigue could earn him an MVP?
1: Yeah, I mean, it would have to be some voter fatigue for sure. What Ohtani is doing is amazing. It is interesting that his start for yesterday was backed up by a couple of days. And we've been seeing signs of Shohei some wear and tear, right? Left knee soreness, and that is his land knee as a pitcher. And that is absolutely a red flag. And of course, when you have blister issues, those things don't necessarily go away. So I do think PCA has a chance. It's a puncher's chance, but it's a chance.
15: Eli from Chicago writes, you've been talking about the amazing run Junior Caminero has been on. We played that highlight at the top of the show. Now that Judge has been hurt and missed some time, what do you think about his odds to win AL MVP in my mind?
1: Excellent.
15: Yeah.
1: 100% excellent. And I got to say, I feel you remember this when Albert Pujols came on the podcast and said, after Judge, he's the next Judge, right? In so many words, and that's what we're seeing play out. And here's the number that really jumps out at you, Taylor, about Junior Caminero this year. And we heard from Albert that he texts him, you know, on a regular basis, stay in the strike zone, stay in the strike zone. Don't swing at pitchers' pitches. Already this year, he has surpassed his total walks for 2025. He had 41 all through the 25 season. This year, he's already got 47. That is a tremendous sign of maturity for him as a hitter.
15: Michael writes, the Giants have been obviously dealing with a lot of turmoil on and off the field, playing poorly. Even though Buster Posey is a beloved figure in San Francisco, he's made bold signings and trades. It hasn't really worked out for him. Could his job as president of baseball operations be in jeopardy?
1: I think only if he initiates it. I don't think that you're going to see the ownership of the team, because remember, Buster is part owner, right? He would have to initiate those conversations and go to the owners and say, look, it's just not working out with me. I want to do something else. And I've kind of wondered, I know Buster's really competitive. You hear great stories about that. I think that we're going to have a period of time where he's going to try to fight through what has obviously been a disastrous start to his tenure in that job.
15: Last one, Buster. What are your 4th of July plans? I know you're a hardworking guy, but, you know,
1: work.
15: You got work.
1: I got
15: you going to put down some hot dogs or something? Throw something on the grill?
1: Yeah, I think, and we have fireworks here. We live right outside of the city limits here in Bozeman. And so we'll be going off some fireworks. There's a fireworks law within the city limits. We're just outside. So we'll be throwing off some fireworks this weekend.
15: I love it. All right, there you go. Bleacher Tweets for a Thursday. Happy 4th of July, everyone. We will be back on Monday.
1: Taylor, what are you doing over the weekend?
15: We're going to our friend's house down on the shore in Mystic, which is very exciting. And then maybe over to our friends for a barbecue, the Coons, on Saturday.
1: So, yeah, I think really you're going to Taylor Swift's wedding. I think this whole thing is a misdirection that's going on. And as you know, one of the sites suspected to be where she might get married is not far from where Mystic is. And I think you're actually one of the people invited to Taylor Swift's wedding.
15: You think the whole Madison Square Garden thing is a false flag, and then they're going to get married in Westerly, Rhode
1: Island? Not totally. I think there's some legitimacy to it, but if you told me that they were to fly off from there and get married someplace else, there's actually been rumors of her getting married out here at Big Sky. Okay? I kind of wonder, though, if you know that place, Watch Hill up in Rhode Island, might be the place where she lands. What about you? I got a lot of conspiracy theories with this one.
15: I did not expect you to have thoughts on Taylor Swift's wedding, Buster. I mean, I think it's going to happen in Madison Square Garden. I always say to my wife, at her heart, she is a cheesy millennial. So Madison Square Garden sounds right to me.
1: Man, I'm not taking that shot. All right. Well, thanks for watching the Baseball Tonight podcast presented by La Quinta by Wyndham. Tonight, La Quinta, tomorrow you shine. Thanks for listening. And my thanks today to Taylor, to Terrence, to Deli, to Paul Embakidis, and to Rick Monday for telling us that great story from back in 1976.
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38: I'm Ed Benkin. We start with baseball. We're about to bring you the Cubs and Cardinals on ESPN Radio. We'll have to wait just a bit. The game is in a rain delay at Wrigley as the two NL Central rivals are waiting out the weather to get underway. Meanwhile, there are games going on in the majors. The other Chicago team is fighting for first place in Cleveland. Right now, it is the White Sox sitting the Guardians 1-0. The Guardians have a one-game lead over the White Sox in the AL Central. The Reds lead the Orioles 4-3. And the Rays lead the Astros 5-2. Tampa's trying to stretch its lead over the Yankees in the AL East. That's because New York lost again today, falling to the Twins 11-4. That's 8 losses in 9 games for the Bronx Bombers. The Tigers shut out the Rangers 3-0, and the Mariners blanked the Blue Jays 11-0. That puts Seattle in first place in the AL West. The Pirates topped the Nationals 7-1. At the World Cup, two teams advance to the quarterfinals. France blanks Paraguay 1-0. Morocco shuts out Canada 3-0. Meanwhile, Sirius's Tommy Smith was on ESPN Radio and said of Cape Verde to pull off the upset yesterday, it would have been the upset of all times in soccer.
39: Not at all in the history of the World Cup. It would be the biggest upset in the history of football. I mean, it would be like one of the teams in the old European League coming and taking the homes to the mat in a Super Bowl.
38: The U.S. will play Belgium on Monday. Wimbledon, there were upsets on the women's side. Second seed Elena Rybakina and third seed Iga Swiatek. Both fell in straight sets in round 3. Also, Madison Keys beat 6-0 Amanda Anisimova in 3 sets.
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